0: at work. There's this huge machine going that costs, you know, millions of dollars an hour to function. And shutting that down, that could be dangerous. Evacuating the city too early, that could create, you know, an insane traffic jam because, which happened anyway, but there's only one road in and out of Fort McMurray. It's actually a very vulnerable city. It's got some real fundamental weaknesses. And so there were these competing energies combined with just limitations in human perception that even in the face of superb data, up to the minute data, was interpreted in a way that proved to be out of date.
1: So ultimately, what does this fire at Fort McMurray show about the kind of destruction that these new wildfires are capable of? How total is the destruction?
0: It is total in the sense that there was nothing salvageable from those homes, not even the concrete foundations. It got so hot in those basements. It was as hot as a kiln, you know, that you make pots in. And when concrete gets that hot, it starts to crumble. So these neighborhoods were destroyed, you know, literally to their foundations.
2: There is destructive fire, which burns down houses and forests. And then there's transformative fire, which makes familiar objects like houses disappear altogether and leave whatever's left, the cement foundation, the steel reinforcement rod holding it together, altered at the molecular level. This is what happened in Slave Lake in 2011. Large, expensive things like riding lawnmowers couldn't be found because they had more or less vaporized.
0: And I coined a term for the book called 21st Century Fire because it was around 2000 that we started seeing these extraordinarily intense fires that became more destructive to human property that seemed to burn in these uncontrollable ways, generating what are called pyrocumulonimbus clouds, which are basically gigantic firestorm systems that reach up into the stratosphere. And they become literally self-perpetuating in that they generate their own lightning. And if you want to get an image of this, think of volcanoes erupting and flickering with lightning. That's what a wildfire can generate now. That's the kind of energy. And on top of that, you can actually get a full-blown, so to speak, EF-rated tornado out of these systems. And these will literally tear houses off their foundations. They are made of fire. They generate temperatures in the thousands of degrees Fahrenheit. So we're looking at, you know, 1,000, 1,500 Celsius. You know, truly metal-melting temperatures. And, you know, there was one of those in Redding, California in 2018. The first one ever recorded in history, really, was outside of Canberra, Australia in 2003. And these are energies that humans have no power to respond to in a meaningful way.
1: Mm-hmm. You know, we've talked about what a fire does on the ground and in the forests and to people's property. What about the title of your book, Fire Weather? Are you referring to the weather that creates this kind of fire or to the weather generated by it?
0: Well, fire weather is what fire scientists and wildfire experts and fighters refer to when they're talking about hot, dry, windy conditions that are conducive to wildfire. So that's fire weather. And we are seeing a lot of it lately, and we are seeing it in places where we're not used to seeing it. One of the things about climate change, and one of the demands of the 21st century, is we're going to have to learn a new vocabulary, you know, from stranded assets, you know, and economics to fire weather out on the landscape. And think of 2023, you know, Canada burnt literally from coast to coast.
3: To coast. Again in the Halifax area, which is now facing a double wildfire threat that has grown and forced.
0: And the idea of Halifax burning, you know, still shocks me. And I've been reading about this kind of weather and these kind of conditions for years now. And the idea that Halifax, you know, that the idea of it being flammable outside of a fireplace was inconceivable. And yet it burnt like Alberta burned. And then Alberta burned like Southern California burned,
1: yeah,
0: or Australia burned. And so I think up until very, very recently, we were able to kind of protect ourselves from this new reality in that we would think, well, that's what

That's Bonnie Tyler alongside Rory Dodd with Total Eclipse of the Heart. We're going out on that song today to pay tribute to the iconic Bonnie Tyler. She has died at the age of 75. I'm Rad Simon Play, sitting in for Elamine Nepdoff Mahmoud, and I'll see you tomorrow.

0: Hey, my name is Elizabeth Mbono from Kitchener. Whoop whoop. And you're listening to the morning edition on CBC Radio 1 and on the CBC Listen app.
1: Good morning. I'm Craig Norris. It is Friday, July 10th. Looks like another warm day ahead. Right now, we're sitting at 19 degrees under a cloudy sky. The time is 6:10. And welcome to the morning edition. Coming up inside our first hour, challenging but manageable. That's how federal officials are describing this year's wildfire season in Canada. I speak with an expert about what that means and how conditions might be playing out across the country. That's coming up at 6:50. And just ahead, inside this half hour, the fragile ceasefire between the U.S. and Iran is under more pressure after another round of strikes. We hear more about whether there's still room for diplomacy and what could happen next. You'll hear that and lots more on the Morning Edition.

0: In just a minute, Joe Pabby will be here with some traffic and headlines, some of the stories he's putting together for the 6:30 newscast. But first, it's over to Josette Lafleur with some weather. Good morning.
1: Good morning, Craig. It's cloudy, perhaps a little foggy, depending on where you're tuning in from. Temperature sitting around 19 degrees in Kitchener, Waterloo, Cambridge, Guelph, Mount Forest, Stratford, and Brantford. Mix of sun and cloud today with a 40% chance of showers late this afternoon, right into the evening. That comes with risk of a thunderstorm. High 27, humidex 33, low 16 with fog patches developing after midnight. Saturday is expected to be sunny, high 26, low 14, and Sunday, another sunny day, high 29, low 12.
0: Thank you. Now here's Joe Pavia. He has a check on traffic and some of the stories he's following in the news. Good morning, Joe.
2: Good morning, Craig. Looking good on the commute this morning. Very quiet drive around city routes and area highways. Not seeing any volume build up anywhere. No problems, delays to tell you about on Guelph Transit routes, Grand River Transit routes, or along Kitchener Go. In the news, a sentencing hearing is getting underway today for the man who admitted killing Owen Sound restaurant owner Sharif Rahman. And the Cambridge Scottish Festival has been canceled for this year. I'll have details on these stories and others at 6:30.
0: Thank you. The Kultrun World Music Festival is this weekend. The three-day music fest features musicians from all over the world. It's now in its 17th year, and artists will perform at the Bandshell at Victoria Park. Isabel Cisterna is the founder and artistic director of Naruda Arts. She shares more about what the festival is and what people can expect.
3: Kultrun is pretty special, I think, because it offers so many different options for people. It's not just about the music, it's about the interactive activities, the way in which people ignite each other's passions by doing workshops, by playing together. We have a nice little marketplace, a food court. We have TWB beer. We may or may not have a little TV this Saturday.
0: And gee, I wonder why. Is there some sporting event happening?
3: Yeah, you know what? I cannot mention it because I don't want to get sued. But there might be some TV, and they won't be playing the Teletubbies. Let's just say that. The music that I program with my team is pretty special too, because we try to reflect on the community's makeup, you know, and bringing different cultures, different traditions is what Kultrun is all about. It's about finding the unexpected too, because often people come with a preconceived idea of what the music of a certain country is, and then they may be surprised.
0: Yeah. Yeah, I think that is something that Kultrun really does offer. Kultrun started, you know, a lot of people, like a niche event, right? But it's become such a staple music festival now in the region. Like it's listed along, you know, Blues Festival, Uptown Waterloo Jazz Fest, Kultrun Music Festival, World Music Festival. Looking back at your time, and maybe it's hard because you were so far inside it and you've been so far inside it for so long. What do you think that turning point was that turned it into sort of the bigger festival that it has now become?
3: Well, I always hoped that we would have a professional world music festival. The idea was to push the boundary of the expectations. And I'll give you an example. Most people, when they came looking for Mexican music, they expected mariachis. Mm-hmm. And when they saw an Afro jazz band, they were puzzled.
0: Right.
3: And sometimes a little bit upset. And sometimes, you know, very, very curious. What else do I don't know, right?
0: Yeah.
3: I think there is an appetite for professional musicians that in the terms of local and national, that have made these fusions because of the different stimuli that you get when you bring artists from all over the world and they live here now. There is a new genre, and I think that's a very Canadian thing.
0: Yeah.
3: Although it's world music, I think it really represents what Canada is all about. I struggled with Kultrun because Kultrun, for me, is more than just a festival. It's a way in which we can educate about inclusion, about diversity. It's about social justice. It's about getting people together that have no business being together otherwise to connect. for me, that's been always the main goal with Kultrun.
0: Talk about the move to Waterloo Park. I mean, how has that been working?
3: Yeah, so pre-pandemic, we were at Victoria Park, and we were there for many years, and it was really, really wonderful. When the pandemic happened, I knew right away that there was no way we would get to the numbers that we had at Victoria Park. Mm-hmm. So we were in St. Jacobs for 3 years, yeah, in a small baseball diamond, and we started to grow from there. I mean, 2019, we had about 18,000 people. 2021, I think 1,600, yeah, at the most, and then it has been growing ever since. When the time came to move the festival out of the ballpark, for me, it makes sense to go to Waterloo Park because Victoria Park has the multicultural festival, right, and it's only 2 weeks before. And there's always been that question whether it's the same festival. So it is a way also to provide the region with two really, right, great festivals, but too, a little bit more spread,
0: yeah,
3: out.
0: Yeah, yeah, yeah. So one of the things that I think blows people's minds about Kultrun as well is that it's free.
3: Yes.
0: How do you do that? I mean, how do you keep this festival free?
3: With a lot of hardship and hard work from our team, we receive federal, provincial, regional funding, but we do a lot of fundraising of our own. We seek corporate sponsorship, although corporate sponsorship is incredibly small in the line of our budget. We still don't have the proper support of local businesses, and the businesses that support us are really committed. They have been with us for many years, and they are close relationships. You know, it started as a friendship, not the other way around. I've always said that Kultrun has to remain free and inclusive, because especially now that the cost of life is so high and most everyone is struggling with the economy, we need to have a place where you, no matter where you come from, no matter what your social status is, you feel welcome and you feel like you belong. I think that is part of the DNA of Neruda Arts, is to always provide those opportunities and make sure that nobody's left behind.
0: That is Isabel Cisterna, the founder and artistic director of Neruda Arts. The Kultrun World Music Festival starts today and it runs to Saturday at the Waterloo Park Bandshell. There is more information at nerudaarts.ca. And while you're there, there's actually a sample of some of the artists who are playing at the festival. You can listen to a playlist. And one of the bands performing at the festival this weekend is Sistema Solaire. Here they are with Rumbera.

0: Sistema Solar with Roombera. They are performing this weekend at the Kultrun World Music Festival in Waterloo Park. It is free. 6:22 now on the Morning Edition. My name is Craig Norris. This is CBC Radio 1, streaming on the CBC Listen and the CBC News apps. If you have a smart speaker, just tell it to play CBC Kitchener Waterloo and or dial us in at 89.1 FM. Still to come here just after the 6:30 news. For kids, summer can be a time to sleep in and relax, but all that free time can create a summer slump. Coming up, we speak with an expert about how to beat the boredom. That is coming up at 6:35. Quick check on the weather. We are in for potentially a rainy day. There is a 40% chance of showers, risk of thunderstorms this afternoon, getting up to a high of 27, feeling like 32 with the Humidex. Right now, though, we are sitting at 19 degrees under a bit of a cloudy sky. Well, the prospect for peace in the Middle East appears to be crumbling. The American military has targeted sites inside Iran, and Iran has responded with attacks on U.S. positions in other Gulf countries. The escalation is making efforts to restart talks more difficult. It's raising concerns about a wider conflict. For more on this, we're joined by James Devine. He is an international relations professor of Mount Allison University. We reach him in Sackville, New Brunswick this morning. Good morning, James.
1: Good morning. Thanks for having me on.
0: Thank you for being there. What is behind this latest escalation of violence?
1: Well, the spark was a dispute over shipping lanes in the Strait of Hormuz. Iran, as part of the MOU, has interpreted the agreement as saying that Iran will have control over shipping. It will allow shipping to take place. It won't charge tolls, but it will be in control. Now, the Americans and other countries have been trying to send ships not through the area that Iran controls, but through an area called the Omani Corridor, which is closer to the Omani shoreline. To the Iranians, this is an attempt to circumvent the deal, an attempt to undermine their control over the Strait of Hormuz. So they attacked those ships, and we've seen a tit-for-tat escalation take place ever since.
0: Now, this morning, CNN is reporting a lull in strikes from both the U.S. and Iran. That was at least overnight. Do we make anything of that?
1: Yes, hopefully. The situation is a little bit ambiguous. There has been fewer strikes over the past 12 hours or so. That may be a sign that both sides now are trying to step back. It's also possible that they're also just, it's a strategic repositioning for another round. There were also a number of strikes on Iran yesterday before things started to slow down. And it wasn't clear who did them. The explosions definitely took place, but the United States said it wasn't their missiles. So there's some question as to exactly what's been happening over the past 12 to 18 hours, but it does seem to be slowing down, and that's a hopeful sign.
0: So what are the main goals driving both the U.S. and Iran right now?
1: Well, right now, the main thing, again, is that control over the Strait of Hormuz. And for Iran, it's absolutely essential that they have control over that region because for a number of reasons. One of them is it's been a very important symbolic victory for them to gain control of that area in the context of a conflict with the United States, right? So this is very important, particularly in Iranian politics right now. It's also a source of leverage for Iran going forward in the negotiations with the United States because they can threaten to open or close the straits depending on how negotiations are going. And in the longer term, it's a deterrent for them. It's a weapon that they can use to deter Israel or the United States from attacking them again because they say, if you bomb us, we can shut down the Strait of Hormuz again. So for Iran, this is something that's extremely important right now to control. In the larger term right now, in terms of the fighting we've seen, there's also an issue of credibility at stake. If either side backs down, it looks weak. And as we look forward to further negotiations, hopefully, neither side really wants to look weak and look like it's going to make threats and not follow up on them. Hmm. So both of them are also playing this sort of game of credibility and reputation. So those are the things right now which are the main issues.
0: So what are the chances then of a return to, you know, sitting down and negotiating, and what would need to happen for that to take place?
1: Well, In fact, I think that there is a strong likelihood that there'll be a return to negotiations. I think both sides realize that they can't escalate themselves out of the conflict, that they eventually will have to negotiate, even if there are going to be periodic bouts of violence in between. And in fact, right now, there still are some negotiations taking place. Relatively low-level technical talks have continued right through all of the fighting. So I think there's both sides want to get back to negotiations. For that to happen, obviously, the fighting now needs to stop at best, slow down at the very least. Another big issue is going to be a waiver on Iran's ability to sell oil on the international market. When the fighting started again, the United States revoked a waiver that was part of the MOU, which allowed Iran to sell oil using U.S. dollars and the international banking system, and that was injected a lot of cash into the Iranian economy. When the fighting started, the waiver was revoked. I don't see the Iranians going back and negotiating seriously until that waiver is put back in place, or at least it's on the table that it's going to be reinstated in the near future.
0: So, James, in our final minute here, what are you going to be watching for? Like, what sort of signposts will you be watching for as this situation continues?
1: Well, the level of violence right now is going to be important. As we discussed a little bit earlier, it seems to have declined over the last 12 hours. If that holds, then I think the door has been reopened to negotiations. I'm looking for some sort of movement from the mediators, Qatar and Pakistan, who have played such an important role as go-betweens. I'm looking to see what they're going to be doing and if there's any sign of them restarting a process at a higher level. If violence flares up again, then we've got a serious problem on our hands. And, of course, that waiver is going to be important. I want to see what's going to happen with that waiver. If the waiver is put back in place, then I think we're back on track for negotiations, although I suspect that we're going to see outbreaks of violence like this again, even if the process does go forward.
0: Really appreciate your insight on all of this, James. Thank you.
1: It's my pleasure.
0: James Devine is an international relations professor at Mount Allison University. He joined me from Sackville, New Brunswick this morning. You are listening to the Morning Edition. This is CBC Radio 1. My name is Craig Norris. If you'd like to reach out to us, there are many ways you can do that. You can leave a message on our listener line, 519-581-0636. 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And if you do text us, just put your name in the body of the text, please. At 6:30, here's Joe Pavia with CBC News.
2: Thank you, Craig. A mix of sun and cloud today with a 40% chance of showers late this afternoon. Risk of a thunderstorm. High 27, the humidex 33. The UV index 8 or very high. It's cloudy and 19 right now. Good morning. It is a quiet commute around the region on city streets and area highways. The region of Waterloo is appealing a decision that prevented the removal of people at an encampment in downtown Kitchener. Superior Court Justice Michael Gibson ruled in May the region was not allowed to remove people living at the encampment unless it offered an alternative site or created a tenting protocol, and ruled the region's site-specific bylaw that would have allowed for their eviction violated residents' Charter of Rights. The region is requesting the court to set aside Gibson's judgment. It's also requesting an injunction to keep anyone from staying on or re-entering the property, and is seeking direction from the court on what steps to take to close the encampment in a manner that complies with the Charter of Rights and Freedoms. A sentencing hearing is set to begin in Owen Sound this morning for the man accused in the death of a restaurant owner. The CBC's Travis Dalney has more.
3: A judge is expected to decide today what sentence Robert Evans Jr. should receive after he pleaded guilty to manslaughter in the death of Sharif Rahman. Rahman died in August 2023 after he was punched outside his restaurant, The Curry House, during a confrontation over an unpaid bill. Court heard Rahman confronted a group of diners who had left without paying. After he was punched, he fell backward, struck his head on the pavement, and died a week later from his injuries. Last month, Evans Jr. admitted to throwing the punch as part of a guilty plea to manslaughter. His father, Robert Busby Evans, and his uncle, Barry Evans, also pleaded guilty to accessory after the fact manslaughter after helping him leave Canada following the assault. All three men returned to the UK, where they were later arrested before being extricated to Canada. Today's hearing starts at 11:30. Travis Dolany, CBC News, London.
2: A little more than a week before it was set to mark 50 years, the Cambridge Scottish Festival has been cancelled for this year. The board of directors posted a note to the festival's website saying the decision was not made lightly, but it's the most responsible course of action. In an email to CBC News, the board said that to be able to run a safe and successful event, they need to have enough volunteers. This year, the lack of volunteers was the main factor in the decision. The board adds they hope to return in 2027. Cambridge Mayor Jan Leggett says she was disappointed to hear of the cancellation. Time now is 6:33. This is the Morning Edition on CBC Radio 1, streaming live on the CBC Listen app and the CBC News app. Another scam warning to tell you about, this coming from police. Waterloo Regional Police say they've received reports of people receiving calls from someone claiming to be from their bank or credit card provider. Then the caller asked to verify the person's card information. Police say a bank would never do that, or a credit card company. And they add the scammers are using spoof technology to make it look like the number on the person's caller ID actually originated from the financial institution. Police suggest if anyone receives such a call from someone claiming to be from their bank, hang up and actually call the bank. A Waterloo teen has earned a $70,000 scholarship for her post-secondary education. Sia Paytouche was recognized for work she did to make her school more inclusive. She created a recital for students with disabilities to give them a space to showcase their talents and listen to each other.
4: I have an older brother who has autism, and throughout my life, I saw the social isolation that he faced and the inequalities that he faced in and outside of school. So I wanted to do something to change that and create spaces where everyone is welcome.
2: Paytouche just graduated from Laurel Heights Secondary School in Waterloo and learned she had been awarded the TD Scholarship for Community Leadership during her physics class. She says she saw the email pop up on her phone and asked to go to the washroom so she could tell her parents. You'll hear more when Sia Paytouche joins the Morning Edition at 7:50. Cognitive care kits are now available at Region of Waterloo Library branches. They're for people living with dementia, memory loss, or declining cognitive skills. The kits promote brain health and social connections. Inside there are puzzles, game books, and sensory activities. 12 kits are available in total. All are available to on loan through the Region of Waterloo Library branches. And local baseball players in the Canadian Baseball League are getting set to take part in the All-Star weekend in Chatham. Home Run Derby is tomorrow. The game is actually Sunday. Attending the game for the Kitchener Panthers are shortstop Petey Kiefer, infielder Malik Williams, and pitcher Evan Elliott. From the Guelph Royals, designated hitter Garrett Takamatsu, first baseman Victor Mascal, and pitchers Andrew Case, Liam Watt, and Kevin Escoscia will be going to the game. That's the news from CBC Kitchener Waterloo. I'm Joe Pavia.
0: Thank you very much, Joe. And now here is Josette Lafleur. She has a check on what's happening in the weather. Good morning.
5: Good morning, Craig. It's cloudy. Temperature sitting around 19 degrees in Kitchener, Waterloo, Cambridge, Guelph, Mount Forest, Stratford, and Brantford. Mix of sun and cloud today with a 40% chance of showers late this afternoon, right into the evening. That comes with risk of a thunderstorm. High 27, humidex 33, UV index 8 or very high. Partly cloudy tonight, fog patches developing after midnight, low 16. Saturday, sunny, high 26, low 14. And Sunday, another sunny day, high 29, low 12.
0: 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This is CBC Radio 1. My name's Craig Norris. 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If you have a smart speaker, tell it to play CBC Kitchener Waterloo or dial us in at 89.1 FM. Still to come here, just coming up inside this next half hour, we get an update on this summer's wildfire conditions. That's coming up at 6:50. Well, it's only been like a week or two since elementary school ended for most kids, so the idea of having no routine, maybe sleeping in or staying up late, probably still feels pretty great. But as any parent knows, that feeling can eventually give way to boredom. On that front, Mary Jane Hampton looks at how to tackle the summer slump. She's a healthcare columnist for CBC Radio.
6: Research has shown that there is a very predictable slump in the pleasure of being footloose and fancy free, and it happens about 20 days in, to be specific. That's about the time it takes for the brain to adapt to the novelty of having no responsibility or structure, and dopamine levels drop. That's the summer boredom slump, and it's very well documented as a phenomenon. It's also really clear that a bit of boredom isn't all bad. In fact, not overprogramming your child throughout the school year and over the summer break creates the opportunity for them to use their imagination, foster creativity. It builds executive function, like inventing their own games, using materials, learning time management, and developing organization skills. So instead of thinking of boredom as a problem to solve, think of it as an important role in your child's social, emotional, and cognitive development, because learning to tolerate boredom also teaches your child how to self-regulate, deal with frustration in a healthy and positive way, and learn how to be self-directed, all skills that are vital in adulthood. When you hit that 20-day mark of the summer boredom slump and you need to prime the pump with some self-directed activities without feeling guilty about not being the family's cruise ship social director, there are three websites you need to know about. They have suggestions of fun projects that kids can do using household materials, their own resourcefulness, and minimal supervision. The first is the Kids Research Institute Australia. If you click the menu and go to the Visit the Discovery Center, you can learn how to do a soapy magic trick using water, pepper, and soap to simulate how pathogens react to hand washing. And you can make DNA bracelets to teach you how to decode genetic sequences. The second website is Science Buddies. Go to the Human Biology and Health section, and you can make a DIY stethoscope and then monitor heart rates before and after exercise. You can construct a working pair of lungs using empty plastic bottles and straws and balloons to see how the diaphragm works. And the third website is Mombrite, M-O-N-B-R-I-T-E. Go to STEM activities. You can learn how to use a garden hose to measure out and see how long the human digestive system is, and submerge hard-boiled eggs in different liquids to understand tooth decay. There's even a section about how to use all those Lego pieces lying around to make marble mazes and even a balloon-powered car.
0: 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Are they already started to say that they're bored? What are some of your boredom-busting tips? Some parents feel like they need to fill their kids' days with all kinds of events and things to do. Are you the kind of parent that you're okay with your kids being bored and figuring out how to manage that? Let us know. We'd love to hear your tips. 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Or you can email us, yournewskw@cbc.ca, yournewskw, that's all one word, @cbc.ca, or drop us a text at 226-821-0522. 226-821-0522 is our text line. If you are going to text, we just ask that you please put your name in the body of the text so we know who is texting us, because all we see actually is the number. Well, coming up August 6th to 9th, it is the TD Kitchener Blues Festival. The opening night fundraiser is always a great show. It is the only ticketed event, and it helps the festival pay for the amazing acts that you see for free all weekend. The fabulous Thunderbirds are performing, but opening the show will be Sass Jordan. Here she is with a hit, So Hard.

0: That is Sass Jordan with one of her huge hits, So Hard. She is performing as part of the opening night fundraiser for the TD Kitchener Blues Fest this year, happening August 6th to the 9th. August 6th is when they'll be performing. Pretty cool fundraising event. It's the only ticketed event as well. Fabulous Thunderbirds are performing, and Sass Jordan will be opening the show. Just a note, too, that we heard that the Scottish Festival in Cambridge was canceled because of a lack of volunteers. 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It's over to Joe Pavia. He has a check on traffic. Good morning, Joe.
1: Good morning, Craig. Route's looking pretty good for the commute this morning. Not seeing any issues on the drive to the 401. 401 east and westbound through the region up to speed. City routes are quiet right now. I am noticing a bit of a delay at the moment on 7 out of Breslau approaching Shaunt Station Road. Clears up after that. 24 between region and Guelph is up to speed. If you see any issues on the road, text us hands-free at 226-821-0522.
0: Thanks, Joe. Now here is Josette Lafleur with some weather for us. Good morning.
2: Good morning, Craig. It's cloudy, 19 degrees. Mix of sun and cloud today with a 40% chance of showers late this afternoon into the evening. That comes with risk of a thunderstorm. High 27, humidex 33, low 16 with fog patches developing after midnight, Craig.
0: 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It's time now for the Business Digest with Chris Edwards.
3: Good morning. Renewed hostilities between the United States and Iran have all but shut down tanker traffic through the Strait of Hormuz, which in recent weeks had begun to open up to shipping. As of Thursday afternoon, only a handful of ships has passed through the strait since the U.S. attacks on Iranian military targets on Wednesday night. That's compared to the 40 ships that were passing through it every day in recent weeks. And even that pales in comparison to the 140 daily passages that happened before the war. Richard Masson, the former CEO of the Alberta Petroleum Marketing Institute, says this new shutdown could really bite this time because countries around the world have already used a lot of their strategic oil reserves.
4: As inventories came down, it meant we haven't had to have higher prices to reduce demand. But given that inventories are at very low levels, we may end up in the situation that people were anticipating at the beginning, because only price is the way to allocate, you know, lower demand. So it could, you know, end up being what everybody expected. It's just took longer to get there.
3: The global benchmark price of oil actually declined 2% on Thursday, sitting at around $76 a barrel US. And if you're thinking of avoiding high gas prices with an electric vehicle, the first EVs from China have officially hit Canadian roads. Now, 49,000 tariff-free Chinese vehicles will be allowed into Canada this year. The first shipment is small, just 20 vehicles, and they're not exactly cutting into the cheap EV market either. These are Electra SUVs by Chinese maker Lotus, and they start at $120,000 Canadian. Automotive industry observer Tom Vanetti

0: says this is only the first wave and Chinese automakers are testing the waters.
1: We're not going to see a sudden flood of these vehicles coming in. You're going to see the Chinese EV makers testing the market, looking to build a network of dealerships, maintenance facilities as such, and go from there.
0: Now, cheaper EVs will be coming. China's Chery automobile has a $30,000 vehicle that could hit the Canadian market soon, and BYD has a model as low as $22,000. The average EV in Canada at the moment sits at around $50,000. But for those who think a new SUV isn't enough, another class of purchases is on the rise, at least in the US, private jets. As a new generation of millionaires is being minted with the monster IPOs of companies like SpaceX and ballooning valuations of AI tech startups, there's real money to be spent. One jet broker says business has jumped 25% this year. Around the world, demand for private jets has jumped by 11%. And by the way, buying one of them starts at about $6 million and tops out around $70 million. And if renting is more in your price range, budget for at least $1,500 an hour. And finally, on the other end of the economic spectrum, would you buy a mini tote bag or a bucket from Home Depot the size of a pint of beer and cost less than $2? They're part of a new trend called mini products. It's not quite the same as shrinkflation. There's no hiding the fact these products are small. In fact, that's the appeal. For consumers hit by inflation and low wage growth, they're looking for get the job done, low cost, low risk purchases. And American stores like Trader Joe's and Home Depot are leaning into the trend. Perhaps we can look forward to mini craft dinner boxes. For CBC Radio, I'm Chris Edwards.
2: And for more business news, check out cbc.ca/business. The time now is 6:51 on the morning edition. My name is Craig Norris. Challenging but manageable. That is how federal officials are describing this year's wildfire season in Canada. Overall, conditions are better at this point compared to the extensive spread of fire in parts of Canada last year. Yesterday, the Federal Department of Public Safety issued a fire season update. For a closer look at that and what's in store for the rest of the fire season, we have reached Eric Kennedy. He is an associate professor of disaster and emergency management at York University. Eric is on the line this morning from Toronto. Good morning, Eric.
3: Good morning.
2: What are the main takeaways from that fire update we saw yesterday?
3: So I think that idea of challenging but manageable that you articulated there is exactly the message they were trying to get across. They were certainly talking about being well prepared and having made investments. And the key message they were trying to share was this idea that we're lower in area burnt this year than we were last year. That is true. Last year at this time, we were at about 5 million hectares burnt. This year, we're at more like 1.4. But fire is ultimately a very regional and local phenomenon, and so those high-level numbers only tell you so much. And there's a lot of variation across the country. So some regions of our nation are much lower, like BC and Alberta and Saskatchewan and Manitoba have seen lower areas burned. Same here in Ontario, less burnt than last year. But there are other places like Northwest Territories and Quebec and Newfoundland where we've seen higher burning activity. And so ultimately there's a lot of regional variation. And the fact that our number on average is lower than last year is probably not a lot of comfort to those who have been directly affected by fires this year, which has certainly happened.
2: Do we have any idea where in the country from here on in fire conditions are expected to be the worst?
3: Yeah, so they were highlighting in the briefing that this is probably across sort of the northern regions in the country, so Northwest Territories through some of northern Saskatchewan and Manitoba, same into northern Ontario and Quebec, and then through Labrador were the areas that they were highlighting in the briefing. Of course, this is really hard to predict exactly where fire ignitions might turn into big fires over the course of the season. And we have a couple of months left of good burning time here in Canada. And so there could always be changes to what we see ahead.
2: Why is it so challenging to forecast the fire season?
3: So fire forecasting is kind of like forecasts on forecasts.
2: Yeah.
3: An example of this, meteorology and weather forecasting is really critical to predicting where fires will go and how they'll behave. But we all know that you might get a good reliable weather forecast for, say, a few days out, but getting a good forecast for what will be happening in late August or early September at that kind of exact precision is really challenging. There are also other factors in play that make it really uncertain, like the question of where a fire is going to start. That involves trying to predict where lightning might strike, or trying to predict where a campfire might get away from someone, or where a spark might fall off of an ATV. And those are just incredibly difficult, if not impossible, things to predict. And so those many different kinds of uncertainties sort of stacked on each other make it really challenging to be sure where a particular fire will occur. We know fire is going to happen, but where and when, that's challenging to predict.
2: In yesterday's fire season update, officials acknowledged that indigenous communities often bear the greatest impacts of climate change and wildfires. What do those communities need to do to respond to these emergencies?
3: Yeah, so this is definitely a huge challenge. We know, for example, that indigenous communities are affected by an absolutely disproportionate number of evacuations compared to other Canadians, and also sometimes the length of evacuations, displaced for longer and in potentially more disruptive ways. And so the burden is really huge. I think there are lots of things we can be looking at here. They start with listening to and learning from indigenous firekeepers who have really strong forms of local knowledge, understanding of how to mitigate and reduce risk in their communities and in the landscapes, and how to tend fire in good ways, how to get good fire on the landscape. And so I think listening to and empowering and supporting and investing in those voices is really important. So too is the shift from response to mitigation. Really, fire management is this question of how do we get ahead by ensuring we have resilient communities and resilient landscapes. And so a challenge in response-heavy years is that we can put so much money and attention into the response part of the puzzle that sometimes that mitigation and preparedness can get away from us. And that's a key message for both Indigenous and non-Indigenous communities, is to focus on that mitigation piece.
2: Just before we let you go here, part of the briefing yesterday was reporters pressing the government about the seeming contradiction between concern about climate change and wildfires, but also aggressive policies around resource extraction. Do you believe the government can square that circle?
3: They definitely got some tough questions during the briefing on that. And we know that climate change has a really important driving role in fire regimes in Canada. A changing climate can make things hotter, drier, windier. It can lead to more fire potential and more aggressive fire behavior. And so I certainly think there were some pointed questions asking to square that up. At the same time, fire is a really challenging and complex phenomenon because it's not just the sum of the parts of different factors like climate change, but it's all of them multiplying together. So when we have a changing climate that is multiplied by the fact that we have had a lot of historic fire suppression, we've put a lot of fires out, and that means there's a lot of vegetation left to burn. When we look at how we build and where we build and where we as humans are causing ignitions, and how we live in these flammable landscapes, all of those things multiply together. And so it's not just climate change in play. We really need all of the above solution, where we're working on climate mitigation, yes, but also working on some of these other factors, like that oversuppression historically and the health of our forests. All of those need to come together to help us tackle this complex problem and the fires that we see today.
2: Eric, wonderful to talk to you about this today. Thank you so much.
3: Thanks for having me.
2: Eric Kennedy is an associate professor of disaster and emergency management at York University. We reached him in Toronto. 6:58, it's over to Joe Pavia with some traffic and headlines. Good morning, Joe.
4: Good morning, Craig. Not seeing any major delays on area highways 724, 78, and 85, all up to speed. No problems on routes to the 401, and the 401 right now is clear between Woodstock and Mississauga. It is quiet on city routes, and there are no delays on transit routes. In the news, Waterloo Regional Police say they've received reports of people receiving calls from someone claiming to be from their bank or credit card provider. Caller asked to verify the person's card information. Police say you should never do that, and they note that the scammers are using spoof technology to make it look like the number on the person's caller ID came from their financial institution. And coming up on World Report, climate activists are sounding the alarm over a new federal pipeline proposal.
2: Thanks, Joe. Now for a check on what's going on in the weather, here is Josette Lafleur. Good morning.
5: Good morning, Craig. It's a cloudy 19 degrees in Kitchener-Waterloo, Cambridge, Guelph, Mount Forest, Stratford, and Brantford. Getting up to a high of 27 today, feeling closer to 33 under a mix of sun and cloud. There is a 40% chance of showers late this afternoon, right into the evening. That comes with risk of a thunderstorm. The UV index will be sitting at 8 or very high. Partly cloudy tonight with fog patches developing after midnight, temperature dropping to 16. Saturday, sunny, high 26, low 14. And Sunday, another sunny day, high 29. Clear Sunday night with a low of 12.
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6: 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Good morning, I'm Willie Lowry. Climate activists are sounding the alarm over a new federal pipeline proposal. Last week, Prime Minister Mark Carney unveiled a plan to carry 1 million barrels of oil a day to the West Coast. It's part of a strategy to position Canada as a reliable global energy supplier. But as Nick Logan explains, critics say the cost to the climate is not worth the gamble.
9: We need to stop literally pouring more fuel on the fire.
10: Caroline Briette is the executive director of Climate Action Network Canada. She says the possibility of Canada producing even more oil will only mean more greenhouse gas emissions heating our planet.
9: It is not a problem for later. It is a problem that is here and now.
10: Prime Minister Mark Carney admits that too. But in a video posted on YouTube last week, he said Canada faces multiple urgent challenges, from affordability and economic sovereignty to national unity, and oil and gas production must be a part of the solution.
11: The truth is, nobody knows how long the global economy will rely on conventional energy. But while it does, as much of that energy as possible should come from Canada.
10: He says this can be done in tandem with a bigger push toward electrification and developing clean energy sources. But the Canadian Climate Institute's Rick Smith says the federal government is spending too much political capital on the conventional energy side of the equation, when much of the world is moving away from fossil fuels toward renewables.
12: It is a bad bet for Canada and for Canadian industry to assume that 10 years from now, 20 years from now, there is going to remain in the world an ever-increasing appetite for Canadian oil and natural gas.
10: Neither of the proposed pipelines have been approved, and it would be into the next decade before they're built and operational. But by that point, global temperatures are expected to have risen even further, and the scorching heat waves like the ones happening now could be even hotter. Nick Logan, CBC News, Fredericton.
6: Federal regulators are cracking down on a BC fishing charter company linked to a fatal sinking last month. Transport Canada has seized an 11-meter boat operated by Top Vancouver Fishing Charter, citing registration violations and serious safety deficiencies. The company's smaller vessel went down near Vancouver on June 28th. None of the 10 people on board were wearing life jackets. One person died and six remain missing at sea. Passengers on an Air Canada flight are shaken up after their plane skidded off the runway into the grass.
13: Somebody in the back was screaming, fire, fire, fire.
6: The Boeing 737 MAX was arriving at Montreal's Trudeau International Airport from Los Angeles yesterday afternoon during a heavy downpour. Passenger Barbara Edelston Peterson describes the chaotic moment of impact.
13: We were like tumbling onto the grass and there was smoke and dirt and grass right at my window. I couldn't see outside.
6: No injuries were reported among the 156 passengers and six crew members. Air Canada and the Transportation Safety Board have launched separate investigations. Canada's prairie provinces are experiencing an unusually active tornado season. The latest storms have sent three people to hospital after a pair of tornadoes touched down in east central Alberta, tearing directly through a crowded provincial campground. CBC's Morgan Black has more from Edmonton.
14: There was people trapped under trees, and I felt so bad leaving them there, but I had to get out. I had my kids, and the scariest thing ever.
15: Miranda Bardick is still reeling from a powerful storm east of Edmonton. While the cleanup continues, Environment Canada confirms two tornadoes tore through the area Wednesday evening, at least one hitting the campground where Bardick and her family were staying.
16: It's been particularly active on the prairies.
15: This year, 46 of 57 tornadoes across the country have been in Alberta, Saskatchewan, and Manitoba. That's according to Dave Sills with the Northern Tornadoes Project at Western University.
16: That many tornadoes up to this point, we haven't seen that in a long time, maybe back to the 80s. It's been that long since it's been that active so early in the season.
15: Sills says storms like the one at the campground have the potential for damaging consequences. He notes climate change may be a factor, but says it's not easy to draw direct conclusions. Bardick says she's grateful her family is safe.
14: Because that's all that was going through my mind was saving my family. And then when I seen the tornado again blocking us, I didn't know what else to do except turn. I knew I had to get my kids out.
15: Morgan Black, CBC News, Edmonton.
6: In southern Spain, the country's military has joined hundreds of firefighters trying to contain a massive wildfire in Almeria. At least 11 people have died, several trapped in their vehicles trying to escape. A regional minister called it the most devastating blaze to date. It comes as southern Europe endures another extreme heat wave. The European Commission has made a major preliminary ruling against Meta over its platform's addictive design. Regulators found that the parent company of Facebook and Instagram breached the strict new Digital Services Act and ruled that the company's existing safety controls are completely ineffective. Joining us now for the details is reporter Will Denslow in Brussels. So, Will, what can you tell us about this report?
17: Absolutely. Well, this is a preliminary investigation. It was launched by the European Commission back in 2024, and it's just released some of its findings, and it makes for some damning reading as far as Facebook, Instagram, essentially the parent company, Meta, is concerned. Now, what the European Commission alleges is that it says Meta did not adequately assess the risks of its social media platforms, essentially its addictive or alleged addictive properties, saying that essentially they are highly personalized recommendations, autoplay, and infinite scrolling, put what the European Commission says was the brain going into autopilot mode. They say this has huge impacts, both when it comes to physical and mental well-being for users, most notably for children and vulnerable adults. When it comes to that accountability, the Commission may issue a non-compliance. It could, down the line, essentially fine Meta to the total of 6% of its total worldwide annual turnover. We have had a response publicly from Meta. They say they disagree with these preliminary findings and say they don't accurately take into account the significant steps the company has taken to protect teens.
6: And how does this tie into relations with Washington?
17: Well, this really is a wider thorny topic when it comes to Brussels and Washington. We're seeing that playing out with a number of EU member states, 10 at least, that are drawing up plans to put in some kind of ban on social media companies. When Washington comes in, well, they're far more laissez-faire, wanting to see these tech companies grow to be as strong as possible. So both Silicon Valley and Washington have railed against a number of these regulatory steps put in place by the EU. So this latest preliminary report from the EU could put them further in the crosshairs of the Trump administration.
6: Thanks so much for this, Will.
17: Pleasure as always. Great to chat.
6: That was reporter Will Denslow in Brussels. And finally, Sony is planning an all-digital future for its video games, and many players are furious. Ruxer Ali reports.
18: that's really taking away consumers' choice.
19: When Winnipeg gaming retailer Jade Pierce heard Sony wasn't going to make physical games anymore, he went online and launched a petition asking Sony not to kill the disc.
18: I put it up there hoping we get a couple thousand signatures, maybe.
19: Now he's got more than 250,000. But it's not just Sony going digital. Rockstar's much-anticipated video game Grand Theft Auto 6 is also set for a digital-only launch in November. Sarah Stang is an associate professor of game studies at Brock University. She says going digital can pose a risk to consumers.
20: We've seen cases where things have been deleted off of our consoles, our computers, where servers have gone down or where companies have closed.
19: But for companies watching consumer trends and their bottom line, it makes sense.
20: Physical games cost more to produce, right? They make more money off digital games. Most people do download digital.
19: And intellectual property lawyer Steven Selznick points out buying a physical disc never really meant you owned the game, just a license to play it. But that didn't stop people from lending a disc to a friend. Going digital prevents that.
21: It gives Sony greater control over what was a lot of leakage to the system.
19: But for Pierce, lending a disc or buying secondhand is part of the fun. Still, it's not game over for the community.
18: The retro gaming market is huge, and I expect that that's going to grow.
19: Rukhsar Ali, CBC News, Calgary.
6: That is the latest national and international news from World Report. I'm Willie Lowry. This is CBC News.
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2: Good morning, I'm Craig Norris. It is Thursday, July 9th. The time now is 7:10. Coming right up on The Morning Edition, there are a number of festivals this weekend in the region. There's World Music, Beer, Ribs, an event dedicated to getting people to talk to each other and connect with others, plus a whole bunch of other things. CBC KW's Kate Pickard is here to give us a rundown. You'll hear that in just a moment.

0: All of that and a lot more. We have some great music in the mix. All the information you need to start your Friday. Joe Pavi is here. He will check on traffic and headlines in a second. But right now, it is over to Josette Lafleur with some weather. Good morning.
1: Good morning, Craig. It's mainly sunny, 19 degrees in Kitchener, Waterloo, Cambridge, Guelph, Mount Forest, Stratford, and Brantford. Forecast is calling for a mix of sun and cloud throughout most of the day. 40% chance of showers late this afternoon into the evening. That comes with risk of a thunderstorm. High 27, humidex 33, UV index 8 or very high. Partly cloudy tonight with fog patches developing after midnight. Low 16. Saturday, sunny, high 26, low 14. And Sunday, another sunny day, high 29, low 12.
0: Thank you. Now here is Joe Pavia with a check on traffic and some of the stories he's following for his 7:30 newscast. Good morning, Joe.
2: Good morning, Craig. Seeing a delay right now in Kitchener at the intersection of Victoria and Lackner and Bingham and Center Drive. It is actually kind of heavy around there. Not exactly sure what is going on, if it is just a volume or maybe it is a collision. If you are there and can text us hands-free, do so at 226-821-0522. Not seeing any other issues around the region. It is a good drive on area highways and routes to the 401 and 401 east and west through the region up to speed. In the news, the region of Waterloo has filed an appeal in a judge's decision that prevented the removal of people at an encampment in downtown Kitchener. And a Waterloo teen earned a $70,000 post-secondary scholarship for promoting school inclusivity by creating a talent showcase recital for students with disabilities. I'll have details at 7:30.
0: Thank you. Well, the weekend is basically here. And if you're still looking for something to do, we here at CBCKW have a few ideas. Every week on our website, Kate Bickert provides a list of five fun things to check out. And this summer, she's going to join us every Friday at this time to offer a few ideas. She's here now. Good morning, Kate.
3: Good morning, Craig.
0: So let's start with music because there is a lot happening this weekend.
3: There sure is. Yeah, the Kultrun World Music Festival starts tonight just after 6 p.m., runs tomorrow and Sunday, and those days start at 2 p.m., just so people know. This is a festival where you're going to see musical acts you may not otherwise get to see. And now you've been playing a lot of them on the show this week.
0: Mm-hmm.
3: Musicians from Colombia, Ecuador, Haiti, Peru, and it is free to attend. Just a really great opportunity. It is in Waterloo Park, so check that out this weekend. DTK Latin Heat, an outdoor bar on Gockel, is tonight here, of course, in downtown Kitchener, which sounds really cool. It's at the Gockel block. There's free dance lessons starting at 7 p.m., followed by some social dancing until about 11 p.m., and there will be music and an outdoor bar by the Civil Kitchener. So that's really kind of neat. Here's a blast from the past, Greg. The Tea Party are playing Center in the Square tomorrow night, and there are still tickets, so if people want to check that out. There's also something called Alt Control at Maxwell's in Waterloo. This is a concert with current and former band members of Our Lady Peace and Sloan, and they're doing hits from the 90s. So people my age will appreciate that. And then to wrap up on Sunday evening, music at the Square in Waterloo Public Square in Uptown. Performances by the Waterloo Concert Band. It is free. Bring a lawn chair, maybe find a bench, and just enjoy an evening of some tunes.
0: Okay, so what about food? What is there to eat this weekend?
3: Well, there's always lots to eat everywhere, but in particular, there is the Waterloo Rib and Beer Festival. It starts tonight at 4 and runs and noon tomorrow and Sunday. There's no spoilers here. The name kind of gives it away. Ribs, beer. There are some other foods and drink choices, of course. It is at Rim Park. There's also live music all weekend. Just Jovi is a tribute to Bon Jovi. Street Survivors cover Lynyrd Skynyrd songs. And The Tragically Trip, which I'm going to let you guess which band they cover.
0: The Four Tops.
3: Yeah, the Four Seasons.
0: So what's in store for local sports fans, though?
3: The big event this weekend is the FIFA World Cup party in downtown Kitchener. So King Street is shut down as of this morning. The event is tomorrow at 3 p.m. in front of City Hall. This is an official FIFA fan event. So there are going to be lots of soccer activities, music, food. They're going to have screens up for the games. Norway takes on England at 5, and then Argentina and Switzerland are at 9. So there are also the watch parties, of course, at Kitchener Market and the Gaslight District in Cambridge. 5K Foam Fest The run is in Victoria Park this weekend. So I walk through the park almost every day. I take a lunch break and then get out of the office. I've seen these giant inflatables going up, and they've been setting up all week for this run. Basically, people run 5 kilometers, but it's not as simple as just running the 5 kilometers. They go through, they get sprayed with water. There's obviously foam and bubbles. There's giant inflatable slides that they go down. 25 different obstacles. So it's not just a run. Looks like a lot of fun if running's your thing. It's not my thing, but I'd go down the slide if they would let me. And then this may be pushing the sports angle a bit, but the wiener dog races are tonight at Grand River Raceway in Elora. So 30 wiener dogs will race for glory. It's free to get in, and doors open at 5:30. And then I'll just mention the Kitchener Panthers are away tonight. They're in Chatham. The Guelph Royals are in London tonight. And then this weekend is the Canadian Baseball League's All-Star Game. So Home Run Derby is tomorrow. The game is on Sunday. It's all being hosted by the Chatham-Kent Barnstormers at Fergie Jenkins Field. So if people want to make a trip down to Chatham-Kent, then that's where you're going to check out that action.
0: Nice. So what are some other just fun events that maybe don't fit any of these categories?
3: Yeah, there's always those events that, you know, it's not sports, it's not music. The Hespeler Reunion is on this weekend in Forbes Park in Cambridge. So every summer they hold this event. There's a midway art show, there's a market, kids area, there's hockey games going on, there's softball games, soapbox derby, which is super fun, obviously live music and lots of food and stuff around. So that's happening in Forbes Park all weekend. United in Voices Intercultural Dialogue Festival is also on tomorrow. This is a new one for me. I hadn't heard of it before. It's at the Pavilion at Victoria Park. It's being put on by the Grand River Friendship Society. So there will be dialogue sessions led by local youth. There are art and storytelling activities. There's also live music and other performances. And all of this is with the goal of promoting inclusion and giving people the chance to connect and learn from each other. So that's a unique and different festival. The Midway is back at the Odd. It started yesterday, but today it'll get underway at 2 p.m. There are, of course, rides, classic Midway treats. So if you are deficient in your cotton candy intake for the summer, this is the place to go. Just a fun way to spend an afternoon or evening in the summer. Admission is free, but of course you have to pay to go on the rides or play any of the games.
0: I think I would question my doctor if she ever said to me that she was worried I wasn't getting enough cotton candy.
3: Oh, well, maybe you need those like big lemonades, like the lemonades the size of your head, because then you don't get scurvy. So.
0: Oh, yeah, that's true.
3: That's true for your piratey ways or something. Two more events. KW and Area Bug Club has a bug out. We're talking Volkswagens here. I initially was like, is this insects? No, we're talking Volkswagen. It's a car show. It's held at the KW Optimus Club's Camp Heidelberg on Kressler Road. It's one of the largest Volkswagen car shows in Ontario, which I didn't actually know about. So admission can be paid at the door in cash, and they do say everything is cash only, so be aware of that. And the Great Downtown Guelph Garage Sale is tomorrow, 10 a.m. to 4. Because of construction, it's on Cork and McDonnell. So worth the trip down to find a parking spot and check this out. I went last year. There's so many items. Like, people buy a spot and then they set up. And there's some spots are those typical garage sale fair items. And then some are collectibles. I bought a really unique and strange painting for my sister for Christmas there last year, which she both loved and questioned. But there's something for everyone is basically what I'm saying.
0: Awesome. Thanks, Kate.
3: Thanks, Craig.
0: CBC KW's Kate Bickard. Now, that was a bit of a whirlwind of information there. So if you need to see it and read it, check out our website, cbc.ca/KW. It's there now. 7:20 on the morning edition. This is CBC Radio 1. My name is Craig Norris. We stream live on the CBC Listen app and on the CBC News app. You can tell your smart speaker to play CBC Kitchener Waterloo. And of course, you can always find us at 89.1 FM. Coming up just after the 7:30 news, we're in pick your own season with strawberries and raspberries, and soon we'll be adding other delicious fruits and vegetables to our harvesting lists. We find out more about how to have a great pick your own experience when food columnist Jasmine Mangalacero joins us at 7:40. In the weather, there is a chance of some rain today in the mix. Just a 40% likelihood, so it's erring on the side of, maybe not, but 27 degrees will be our high, feeling like 33 as we get into it with the Humidex. Right now, we are sitting at 19 degrees under a mainly sunny sky. Coming up from the 17th to the 20th in Uptown Waterloo, it is the Sun Life Uptown Waterloo Jazz Festival. Headlining the festival is a 480 East. Here they are. This tune's going to get you moving this morning. This is Senko Senko Seis.

0: That is a song to get you moving in the morning. Cinco Cinco Seis by 480 East. They are performing as part of the Sun Life Uptown Waterloo Jazz Festival. That's happening July 17th to the 20th. 7:25 now here on the morning edition. If you've been watching the World Cup, you might wonder whether you're seeing replays from the past. Some of the same stars from past World Cups are still going, with more players in their 40s competing this year than at all previous World Cup events combined. It's a trend that we're seeing in many sports now. CBC's Jason Osler finds out why and wonders whether we may one day see high-performance athletes in their 50s.
1: Canadians got a close-up look at a legend this month.
2: Ronaldo. 1-1 in Toronto!
1: With that goal, 41-year-old Portuguese superstar Cristiano Ronaldo became the second oldest player to ever score in a World Cup. While his team, Portugal, has since been eliminated, another aging star is still going strong.
3: In it comes to Lionel Messi. His control is brilliant. His finish is even better.
1: Messi, who recently turned 39, continues scoring for Argentina. But older athletes aren't just performing on the soccer pitch.
4: And now at the age of 44, 45 in September, Serena back in the Wimbledon arena.
1: All-time great Serena Williams returned to tennis after retiring 4 years ago. She joins her sister Venus, who's still playing at age 46. On the men's side, legend Novak Djokovic is 39 and not slowing down. Meanwhile, NBA and NHL superstars LeBron James and Alexander Ovechkin continue playing at a high level in their early 40s. There are many more examples too, and Canadian Olympian marathon runner Melindy Elmore has taken note.
5: It's really inspiring to see athletes in a variety of sports so performing at a world-class level into their 40s. And I also think it sort of normalizes that it can be done.
1: Elmore learned that firsthand.
6: Melindy Elmore, a top 10 Olympic finish.
7: Here she is, 41 years old, two boys, and she has just finished ninth place.
1: This was in 2021 at the Tokyo Olympics. Elmore would go on to compete again in the 2024 Paris Games at age 44. Her first Olympics were in 2004 when she competed in the 1500 meter, but following those games and into her early 30s, Elmore thought she was done.
5: There was this sort of social construct and attitude that you were peaked in your late 20s, early 30s. To go to your mid 30s was old. Your best performances were behind you.
1: But she would later realize that was far from true. And even now in her mid 40s, continues to push herself and hasn't completely ruled out trying for the 2028 Los Angeles Games.
5: I ran my second fastest marathon last December at 45. And if I could repeat that type of performance this year, I would likely qualify. And that would be amazing.
1: Joe Baker is a professor of kinesiology and physical education at the University of Toronto. He says while there are lots of examples of older athletes from the past, what's changed is how good they still are.
8: Players that are able to do it now into their early 40s are still dominating their sport, which for me is the interesting difference.
1: Baker says advances in science and training and technology all play a role, but the biggest change now is prioritizing how to handle your body post-game.
8: The most important development we've seen is the systematic consideration of a recovery the same way that we think about training.
1: Baker says while elite athletes have access to the best facilities and trainers, there is something we can all take away from what we're seeing.
8: Too often as we get older, we put artificial limits on ourselves. We think, you know, I can't do that because I'm getting older or I'm past my window to improve. Where the reality is most of us are nowhere close to those absolute ceilings of our potential.
1: So given that age ceilings are rising for athletes, will we see anyone in the coming decades doing it in their 50s?
8: Anytime we put up a barrier, it gets knocked down. And so I'll predict that we will see a 50-year-old athlete at the high performance level, not just an also-ran, but actually achieving very impressive performance.
1: Lionel Messi is 11 years shy of 50, but for now we can marvel at what he continues to do at this year's World Cup as he approaches 40.
3: Sensational from Lionel Messi.
1: Showing the world that middle-aged athletes still have a lot more left in the tank than we ever thought possible. For CBC Radio, I'm Jason Osler.
0: Thanks for that, Jason. You are listening to the Morning Edition on CBC Radio 1. We still have a lot to get to here on the show. Coming up, we are in Pick Your Own season with strawberries and raspberries, and soon we're going to be adding, of course, other delicious fruits and veggies to our harvesting lists. We'll find out more about how to have a great Pick Your Own experience when our food columnist Jasmine Mangalacero joins us. That's coming up at 7:40. Right now, the time is 7:30. Here is Joe Pavia with CBC News.
9: Thank you, Craig. It's sunny and 19 right now. Look for a mix of sun and cloud today with a 40% chance of showers late this afternoon with a risk of a thunderstorm. High 27, humidex 33, the UV index 8 or very high. Good morning. The region of Waterloo is calling out a judge for making multiple errors in a decision. The details came from an appeal to the decision that prevented the removal of people at an encampment in downtown Kitchener. CBC KW's Carmen Grollo has the story.
10: New details are coming out of an appeal filed by the region back in June. Superior Court Justice Michael Gibson ruled in May the region was not allowed to remove people living at the encampment unless it offered an alternate site or created a tenting protocol, and ruled that the region's site-specific bylaw that would have allowed for their eviction violated residents' charter of rights. Lawyers representing the region of Waterloo argued in the appeal that the court failed to recognize alternative housing offered to residents and that the land is needed for the construction of the new Kitchener Central Transit Hub. Regional councillors voted in favor of appealing Gibson's decision back in June, with the province also supporting it. The region is requesting the court to set aside Gibson's judgment. It is also requesting an injunction to keep anyone from staying or re-entering the property, and is seeking direction from the court on what steps to take to close the encampment in a manner that complies with the Charter of Rights and Freedoms. Carmen Grillo, CBC News, Kitchener.
9: A sentencing hearing is getting underway today for the man who admitted killing Owen Sound restaurant owner Sharif Rahman. Robert Evans Jr. pleaded guilty to manslaughter last month in a case that drew international attention after he and two family members fled to the UK following Rahman's death. CBC's Travis Dolny has more.
11: A judge is expected to decide today what sentence Robert Evans Jr. should receive after he pleaded guilty to manslaughter in the death of Sharif Rahman. Rahman died in August 2023 after he was punched outside of his restaurant, The Curry House, during a confrontation over an unpaid bill. He fell, struck his head on the pavement, and died a week later. Evans Jr. admitted to throwing the punch as part of a guilty plea last month. His father, Robert Busby Evans, and his uncle, Barry Evans, pleaded guilty to accessory after the fact. The three were originally from Manchester, England, and were visiting Canada at the time. The case drew international attention after the three men fled to the UK following Rahman's death. They were later extradited to Canada to face trial. The sentencing hearing begins at 11:30 this morning. Travis Dolany, CBC News, London.
9: Waterloo's Sia Paytouche has won a scholarship for community leadership. Laurel Heights Secondary School graduate was recognized by the TD Scholarships Program for work she did at her high school to make it more inclusive. It included reviving a Best Buddies program that pairs students up for social activities and creating an annual inclusive music recital.
12: Those are recitals kind of designed for students with disabilities where they can showcase their talents in a space where they don't have to sit completely still and be quiet, which is expected during most music recitals.
9: Sia says she was inspired to act because her brother has autism and can find it difficult to sit still and concentrate at events like music recitals or assemblies. You'll hear more when Sia Paytouche joins the Morning Edition at 7:50. The time now is 7:34, and you are listening to the Morning Edition on CBC Radio 1, streaming live on the CBC Listen and CBC News app. Not seeing any major volume issues on the drive around the region at this hour. Waterloo Regional Police say they've received reports of a scam where people received calls from someone claiming to be from their bank or credit card provider. It all looks legitimate, including the number that appears on the person's caller ID. But police say the scammers are using spoof technology. Caller asked to verify the person's card information. Police say a bank or credit card company wouldn't do that. And they suggest if anyone receives one of these calls claiming to be from their bank to hang up and actually call the bank. Region of Waterloo has made available cognitive care kits to support people living with dementia as well as their families and caregivers. Inside the 12 kits available on loan at area branches are puzzles, game books, and sensory activities. The region says the kits will hopefully inspire reminiscence in casual conversation with family members and friends to help create moments of connection and engagement. For the caregivers, each kit has a caregiver's guide to dementia to describe how to use the activities. Cognitive care kits are available at the Region of Waterloo Library branches on loan. And Cambridge Mayor Jan Leggett issued a statement saying she's disappointed to hear the Cambridge Scottish Festival has been cancelled. It was set to mark its 50th year. In an email to CBC News, the board said that to be able to run a safe and successful event, they need to have enough volunteers. This year, though, they didn't have enough people to help, and the lack of volunteers was the main factor in the decision. The board adds they hope to return in 2027. That's the news from CBC Kitchener-Waterloo. I'm Joe Pavia.
0: Thanks, Joe. And I've been informed that at the top of the hour, I said it's Thursday, July 9th. It's actually Friday, July 10th.
9: Yeah.
0: I just, you know what it is for me, Joe?
9: What is it?
0: I just like the old days. You know what I mean? Things move too fast for me.
9: Yeah, you want to go for a reunion yesterday?
0: I don't understand what that means.
9: I don't understand what that means either.
0: I don't understand the youth. That's, you're too youthful for me with your lingo. Here's Josette with some weather now.
13: Good morning. It is mainly sunny, 19 degrees in Kitchener, Waterloo, Cambridge, Guelph, Mount Forest, Stratford, and Brantford. Getting up to a high of 27 with the humidex sitting at 33 under a mix of sun and cloud. Forecast calling for a 40% chance of showers late this afternoon into the evening. That comes with risk of a thunderstorm. Partly cloudy tonight. Fog patches developing after midnight, low 16. Saturday, sunny, high 26, low 14, and Sunday, another sunny day, high 29, low 12.
0: Thank you very much. 7:36 now here on the Morning Edition. Still to come inside this half hour, being socially active can be challenging for a lot of younger people, even more so if you have a disability. That's why a Waterloo teen has worked to create opportunities for neurodivergent youth and youth with disabilities to connect. Coming up, we hear more about the work when Sia Putush joins the Morning Edition. That is coming up at 7:50. Now it's time to check in with John Hancock at CBC Sports. Good morning, John.
14: Hi, Craig.
0: So Kelowna's Taylor Ruck won again in the Canadian swimming trials in Montreal.
14: I think we've had her on the air every day this week. She made it 5 for 5 at the swim trials, winning gold in the 50-meter butterfly. Earlier, she won the 50 and 100 free, the 100 back, and the 100 butterfly. And she's getting plenty of support from friends and family.
15: It means so much having people support you and family and friends who... They just remind me why I do this. I had one of my great aunts text me, and she's like, just remember, your whole thing is like, never give up, too. And I was like, yeah, that actually is like, yeah, such a good reminder. So yeah, people, family, friends, just supporters, thank you so much. You make this journey so much more fun, and just remind me why I do it, too. So thank you, guys.
14: Another swimmer who dominated this week, 18-year-old Oliver Dawson of Grand Prairie, completed his golden sweep in men's breaststroke events with a convincing win in the 100 final to go along with his earlier wins in the 50 and 200. And Jordan Tucker of Guelph in para swimming was the champion in the women's 150 IM. And Alex Elliott of Kitchener won a bronze in the men's 200 IM multiclass. The swimming wrapped up last night in Montreal.
0: And France is through to the semifinals at the World Cup.
14: Yeah, Kylian Mbappe shook off a missed penalty kick and scored his 8th goal of this year's tournament, and set up the other, France over Morocco 2-0, to reach the semifinals for the third time in a row. The last three tournaments, 2018, 2022, and 2026, France has made it to the Final Four. France manager Didier Deschamps on that situation.
16: What changed compared to 2018 and 2022? Well, in 2018, nobody gave us a chance. In 2022, typically the defending champion is doing well to even get as far as the round of 16. This time, everyone has had their eyes on us from the very first match. But the players have this ability to put things into perspective when they need to. But for now, the only date we have in our minds is the 14th. And that is a very special day for France. Bastille Day.
14: France will next play either Spain or Belgium in that Final Four. Those two teams meet today in Inglewood, 3 Eastern.
0: And the Ottawa Redblacks remain winless this season in the CFL.
14: Boy, they're having a tough time. They're 0-5 under new head coach and general manager Ryan Dinwiddie. They were in Edmonton last night. The Elks won it 40-17. Elks are off to a terrific start. They've won 4 of 5 and lead the West. Edmonton running back Justin Rankin rushed for over 100 yards and 3 touchdowns. Winnipeg and Toronto play tonight.
0: And the men's semifinals take place today at Wimbledon. It'll be an all-Czech final in women's singles.
14: Yeah, Linda Neskova will face Carolina Makova in the women's singles final on the weekend. The men's semis coming up today. British wildcard Arthur Ferry will face Alexander Zverev. And top seed defending champion Jannik Sinner plays Novak Djokovic. Ottawa's Gabriela Dabrowski and her Brazilian partner Luisa Stefani are in the semifinals in women's doubles.
0: And you also have some baseball, basketball, and golf to finish up here.
14: Yeah, a little mixed bag here. Shane Bieber gets the start for the Blue Jays in Game 1 in San Diego. The Jays opening a series, another interleague series, this time in San Diego. Yankees beat the AL East leading Tampa Bay Rays 12-4. Ben Rice, 2 home runs, and he drove in 5. The Red Sox beat the White Sox, and the Orioles beat the Cubs. In the Canadian Baseball League, Brantford Red Sox Kitchener Panthers game postponed. Barry beat Welland 3-1. London Majors will host the Guelph Royals tonight at 7. Barry at Brantford, Kitchener at Chatham-Kent, and Toronto plays at Hamilton. WNBA, Toronto Tempo will be trying to end a 3-game losing streak. They host Dallas tonight at the Coca-Cola Coliseum. Canadian Brooke Henderson from Smiths Falls, 4 shots off the lead. After the first round of the LPGA's Evian Championship, Henderson had an eagle on her final hole to finish at 4-under. This is the women's golf's 4th major of the season. Canada's women's volleyball team beat Belgium in 4 sets. 2nd straight win in Volleyball Nations League play in Hong Kong. Canada plays Italy Saturday. And at the Tour de France, Slovenia's Tadej Pogacar won 6th stage yesterday and took over the overall lead just ahead of Jonas Vingegaard of Denmark. Canadian Derek G is more than 22 minutes back of the lead. I hope you have a good weekend. Matt Brand is in for me on Monday, and I'll be back with you on Tuesday.
0: Awesome. Thanks, John.
14: Have a good weekend.
0: You too. There's John Hancock with CBC Sports. 7:41 now here on the Morning Edition. 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From berries to flowers to veggies, you can get your fill of fresh local produce. CBC KW's food columnist Jasmine Mangalacero visited 4 local family-run farms, and she's here to tell us about finding the cream of the crop without being a bad apple. Good morning, Jasmine.
17: Good morning.
0: So, I mean, farms are a very personal thing, right?
17: Right.
0: It's also where farmers make money. And they take care of them with lots of care and love and attention. But every year, some of them are gracious enough to let us into their fields.
17: I know. I could never do that.
0: So we can't come to your house, to your garden, and just wander through.
17: Both my cat and I are get off my lawn.
0: Wow. Okay.
17: But I know there are a couple of reasons why some farms do. And the first is it's often about giving people an experience. Here's how Sam Lee, who owns Cambridge's Purple Blossom Lavender Farm, explained it.
18: I really wanted something to help bring my family together as well as my friends, but also allow a space for other families and customers to come here and form memories with their friends and family.
17: The farm is herbicide and pesticide free, so their lavender is culinary grade. It's used in their teas and ice cream. Another reason why farmers start a U-Pick is, frankly, income generation. Over at Hoffman Strawberries in Waterloo, customers pay by weight, and Ken Hoffman explains that's how they monetize patch visits.
19: That's how our family makes income and how we are able to sustain the farm. And so I like to put it to them in that way just so they understand that this isn't like a public park or some sort of a nature preserve.
17: Now, some crops take a couple of years to establish, and until they produce, the grower still has costs to cover, like labor, to prune and weed, and other things like repairs, supplies, and irrigation.

0: I think it's more palpable, to be more understanding, to be more empathetic.
1: The Pick Your Own at Interkip's Thames River Melons goes into the autumn with a whole raft of fruits and vegetables. Alex Chesney explained agritourism is a growing part of fruit and veg farming. With more people being unable to garden, Alex said some come for the farm experience.
2: A lot of people who visit farms want to do more. They maybe are coming from an apartment or a city and they just want to spend time outside. So a lot of farms are offering other opportunities. For us, we are trying to keep it pretty simple. I really want it to be like a day on the farm.
1: Some, like Thames River, have a children's area and do events. And staff and owners are always happy to explain things like pollination, germination, and how their farm works.
3: Right, and that's an interesting part of this too, because U-Picks are also a great way to get kids interested in food.
1: Yeah, they are. Alex is also a dietitian who focuses on food systems education.
2: There's no better way to do that than to let people experience their food themselves, actually pick it themselves. There's also so much research that shows that kids who are involved in food prep and food harvest are more willing to try fruits and vegetables. So that's a huge win.
1: Everyone talked about how great it is to see kids in the fields getting excited about finding berries. But Ken from Hoffman's mentioned that kids should be excited to pick all sizes of ripe berries.
4: Teaching children that, oh, you only pick the big ones, philosophically, I have a problem with that. But of course, practically, I have a problem with it too. Just the attitude of I only want the best, whereas all of the fruit is good and should be ideally harvested.
1: Now, part of helping kids learn about food is teaching them to respect the farm's rules, other pickers, and the plants. These aren't hobby farms or amusement parks, and I've heard stories about unattended kids jumping on plants, throwing fruit around, and at the lavender farm, using plants as pillows. Plus, there might be heavy equipment rolling by, and there are areas close to pickers.
3: Right. What other things, then, should we keep in mind, Jasmine, so everyone has a great pick-your-own experience?
1: Sampling's okay. Eating is not. Service animals are allowed, but check if they'll allow pets on site. And Sam from Purple Blossom said, only pick what you'll pay for.
5: We have also had a few people try to uproot a plant and take it home, which is, it hurt a lot for me to see because, you know, this has been some of the happiest days of my life. Being in the field and working with my team.
1: Maggie from TNT said you should remember to pack your patience when going to U-Picks. Afternoons are generally less busy, but mornings, especially on Saturdays, are peak picking times. So sometimes there's a wait.
0: We have very little control over many things. You know, and our 14-year-old parking attendant is not going to make things go any faster. And sometimes, you know, having to wait can be difficult.
1: And don't forget, if you're snapping pics as you pick your peas, tag the farm on your socials.
3: Right. All great advice. Before we let you go here, what is this week's shout out?
1: Tomorrow, Sweet Cheeses and the Alora Farmers Market are hosting a Meet the Maker event featuring Stonetown Artisan Cheese. 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
3: Thank you very much.
1: Thank you.
3: And just remember, everybody, don't be going to Jasmine's garden. Is your cat vicious?
1: He literally sits there and just yells at everything, including leaves and feathers.
3: Does he tell people to get off my property?
1: Oh, yes.
3: Wow. He's a curmudgeon. Your cat is a curmudgeon.
1: He's equivalent of 98 years old.
3: He's a purebred curmudgeon. That's what your cat is. Thanks, Jasmine. That is the Morning Edition's food columnist, Jasmine Mangalaserl. Her online column will be posted on our website tomorrow morning, cbc.ca/KW. 7:49, it's over to Joe Pavia with some traffic. Good morning, Joe.
6: Good morning, Craig. Thanks to a traffic spotter for letting us know. There is a collision at the intersection of Ottawa River Road, backed up in all directions a bit through there. Not really seeing any other issues right now around the region. Typical volume is picking up. And notice it's still busy at the intersection of Lackner, Victoria, and Binghamton Center Drive. It was packed earlier this morning. Area highways running well right now. If you do see an issue on the road, want to let us know about it, text us hands-free at 226-821-0522.
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0: weather. Good morning.
1: Good morning, Craig. It's a sunny 19 degrees, getting up to a high of 27, feeling like 33 with the Humidex. UV index sitting at 8 or very high. Forecast calling for a mix of sun and cloud throughout much of the day. 40% chance of showers late this afternoon into the evening. That does come with risk of a thunderstorm. Partly cloudy tonight. Fog patches developing after midnight. Low 16.
0: Thank you. I'm going to play a song now that the video has been burning up online on social media for the last couple of weeks. For a certain generation, this song will resonate with you. Think sort of like Sunday afternoons watching a dog sitting on a train.

0: Stephen Page.
1: Thank you, Tom Green.
2: Yeah, it is Tom Green and Stephen Page with their take on Maybe Tomorrow, the closing credits theme from The Littlest Hobo. For some neurodivergent youth, having a diagnosis like autism or ADHD can feel isolating, and managing social interactions can feel challenging. That is why 18-year-old Sia Petush, a graduate from Laurel Heights Secondary School, is creating more opportunities for neurodivergent and neurodivergent youth to connect. Earlier this year, she received a prestigious TD scholarship for community leadership for her efforts. To tell us more, I am joined in studio by Sia. Good morning.
3: Good morning.
2: So why was it important for you to create inclusive spaces for kids with disabilities?
3: Well, I have an older brother who has autism, and throughout my life, I saw the social isolation that he faced and the inequalities that he faced in and outside of school. So I wanted to do something to change that and create spaces where everyone is welcome and included.
2: And this is really nice and interesting because I think when originally we think youth and creating spaces, we think online spaces. Yeah. But you're actually talking about physical things to yeah. these spaces. One of the programs you created is an annual recital for neurodivergent youth. Tell me more about that.
3: Yeah, so those are recitals kind of designed for students with disabilities where they can showcase their talents in a space where they don't have to sit completely still and be quiet, which is expected during most music recitals. So it's kind of a space where everyone is welcome, and yes, students with disabilities can showcase their talents that they work on.
2: And what kind of talents? Is it like singing or is dance? Is it all of it?
3: Yeah, there's lots of different awesome. Talents. So lots of singing, lots of dancing. In the past, we've had sign language performances, wow. which were really cool.
2: That's very cool. You also advocated for the return of a club at your school. Tell us about that.
3: Yeah, so I brought back the Best Buddies program at my school. It was previously run, and then the students who ran it graduated, so it didn't happen anymore. So my friend and I, we talked to the our staff advisor, and we brought it back. So that's a program where students with and without disabilities can have a space to build friendships. And yeah, we do a lot of different social activities and games and big events.
2: What was the reaction like to that when you brought that back?
3: They were all really open. Our staff advisor is really great. She's the department head in the ACE program at school, which is the Alternative Continuum of Education program. So they were all super helpful. All the staff helped us kind of bring it back and get members to join.
2: Wow. I want to talk about your TD scholarship. I want to know more about it, but I want to go back to the moment that you found out you won it. What was that like?
3: Well, I was in my physics class, and it was during a lesson. And I saw the email and I kind of freaked out. I couldn't even believe that it was real, to be honest. But I kept rereading it. I just like genuinely couldn't believe it. And then I asked to go to the washroom and I called my parents from the hallway and I was just kind of pacing. But yeah, it was really exciting for sure.
2: So you're allowed to be looking at your phone in physics class, are you?
3: Well, it was on my computer. But okay. I normally don't do that, I promise.
2: Well, it's too late now. You graduated already.
3: That's true.
2: So tell us about the scholarship. What is it and what comes with it?
3: Yeah, so TD provides up to $70,000 in funding for tuition and living expenses, as well as opportunities for mentorship and summer internships, which is really exciting.
2: Wow. That is. So with that in mind, then, what is next for you?
3: I'm going to be going to Laurier for health sciences in the fall.
2: Very nice. And are you doing anything for the summer?
3: Over summer, I think I'll just mainly be volunteering, and I'm volunteering in a lab at Laurier, so I'll be continuing with that.
2: Well, Sia, congratulations.
3: Thank you so much. It sounds great.
2: It's so wonderful. And stay in touch.
3: Yeah, for sure. Thank you.
2: Thank you. Sia Petush is from Waterloo. She is the recipient of a prestigious TD scholarship for her efforts in creating more opportunities for neurodivergent youth to connect. 7:57 now here on the morning edition. Here is Josette Lafleur. She has a check on our weather. Good morning.
0: Good morning, Craig. It is mainly sunny, 19 degrees in Kitchener, Waterloo, Cambridge, Guelph, Mount Forest, Stratford, and Brantford. Sunny right now, but clouds expected to roll in throughout the day. There is a 40% chance of showers late this afternoon, right into the evening. That does come with a risk of a thunderstorm. High 27, humidex 33, UV index 8 or very high. Partly cloudy tonight with fog patches developing after midnight, temperature dropping to a low of 16. Saturday, sunny, high 26, low 14. And Sunday, another sunny day, high 29, low 12.
2: Thank you. Now here is Joe Pavia. He has a check on traffic, some of the stories he's following in the news. Good morning, Joe.
1: Good morning, Craig. Still seeing that collision on the map at Ottawa and River Road in Kitchener, causing a bit of a delay through that stretch. Noticing area highways are building in the usual spots. Highway 78 approaching 8 from about Cortland. Also northbound on 85 at around Victoria. Looks good on routes to the 401 east and westbound to the region, through the region, I should say. No problems there, and not really seeing any other collisions showing up on the map. If you do see any issues on the road, text us hands-free at 226-821-05. In the news, the region of Waterloo has appealed a decision that prevented the removal of people at an encampment in downtown Kitchener.
2: Thank you very much, Joe. This is the morning edition. My name's Craig Norris. 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
5: Hi, I'm Jill Deacon, sitting in for Tom Power. Imagine performing one of your very favorite songs in front of the person who wrote it. Allison Russo will tell you about playing both sides now in front of the legendary Joni Mitchell, an artist she describes as intergenerational.
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7: I'm Catherine Cullen. Do you know what a loneliness influencer is? They are on the rise all over social media, showing what life looks like when you embrace solitude. We'll talk about what this means at a time when people are grappling with loneliness. That's coming up on The Current.
8: This is World Report. Good morning, I'm Willie Lowry. A new investigation shows that some of Canada's laws are being passed by a nearly empty red chamber. A CBC News analysis of Senate attendance records reveals that dozens of members are routinely missing key votes, with some legislation passing with barely half the room voting. For more on who's skipping out, we go to the CBC's JP Tasker in Ottawa. So, JP, what have you been finding?
9: We crunched the numbers to find out just how often senators were casting votes in the upper house. And what we found is regular absenteeism. Dozens of senators are routinely missing big votes on some of the government signature legislation. In some cases, only 50, 60, 70 senators out of the 95 or so sitting members are weighing in on whether to pass bills. Bills like hate crime legislation, the budget, spending measures, changes to immigration rules and the like. In some instances, only a little more than half of all members of the Red Chamber are there for some consequential moments. In the 12 months following the last federal election, the Senate sat for just 76 days. Only 8 senators have had a perfect attendance record over that period. The rest were away anywhere from 1 to 54 days out of the 76 for other public business, for time off, or because they were sick. And it's raising concerns. The Conservative Senate leader Leo Husako is telling me if attending the Senate for 3 days a week is too burdensome, then it raises legitimate questions about whether these senators are in the appropriate place for them.
8: Thanks, JP.
9: Thank you.
8: The CBC's JP Tasker in Ottawa. Climate activists are sounding the alarm over a new federal pipeline proposal. Last week, Prime Minister Mark Carney unveiled a plan to carry 1 million barrels of oil a day to the West Coast. It's part of a strategy to position Canada as a reliable global energy supplier. Nick Logan explains.
10: We need to stop literally pouring more fuel on the fire.
11: Caroline Bruyette is the executive director of Climate Action Network Canada. She says the possibility of Canada producing even more oil will only mean more greenhouse gas emissions heating our planet.
10: It is not a problem for later. It is a problem that is here and now.
11: Prime Minister Mark Carney admits that too. But in a video posted on YouTube last week, he said Canada faces multiple urgent challenges, from affordability and economic sovereignty to national unity, and oil and gas production must be a part of the solution.
12: The truth is, nobody knows how long the global economy will rely on conventional energy. But while it does, as much of that energy as possible should come from Canada.
11: He says this can be done in tandem with a bigger push toward electrification and developing clean energy sources. But the Canadian Climate Institute's Rick Smith says the federal government is spending too much political capital on the conventional energy side of the equation, when much of the world is moving away from fossil fuels toward renewables.
13: It is a bad bet for Canada and for Canadian industry to assume that 10 years from now, 20 years from now, there is going to remain in the world an ever-increasing appetite for Canadian oil and natural gas.
11: Neither of the proposed pipelines have been approved, and it would be into the next decade before they're built and operational. But by that point, global temperatures are expected to have risen even further, and the scorching heat waves like the ones happening now could be even hotter. Nick Logan, CBC News, Fredericton.
8: Canada's prairie provinces are experiencing an unusually active tornado season. The latest storms have sent three people to hospital after a pair of tornadoes touched down in east central Alberta, tearing directly through a crowded provincial campground. The CBC's Morgan Black has more from Edmonton.
14: There was people trapped under trees, and I felt so bad leaving them there, but I had to get out. I had my kids, and the scariest thing ever.
15: Miranda Bardick is still reeling from a powerful storm east of Edmonton. While the cleanup continues, Environment Canada confirms two tornadoes tore through the area Wednesday evening, at least one hitting the campground where Bardick and her family were staying.
16: It's been particularly active on the prairies.
15: This year, 46 of 57 tornadoes across the country have been in Alberta, Saskatchewan, and Manitoba. That's according to Dave Sills with the Northern Tornadoes Project at Western University.
16: That many tornadoes up to this point, we haven't seen that in a long time, maybe back to the 80s. It's been that long since it's been that active so early in the season.
15: Sills says storms like the one at the campground have the potential for damaging consequences. He notes climate change may be a factor, but says it's not easy to draw direct conclusions. Bardick says she's grateful her family is safe.
14: Because that's all that was going through my mind, was saving my family. And then when I seen the tornado again blocking us, I didn't know what else to do except turn. I knew I had to get my kids out.
15: Morgan Black, CBC News, Edmonton.
8: A super typhoon is churning through the Pacific Ocean this morning. Typhoon Bavi spans nearly 1,000 kilometers across and is currently tracking to slam into southwestern Japan and northern Taiwan before making landfall in eastern China. For an update on the storm's path, we're joined now by Laura Westbrook in Hong Kong. So, Laura, what's the latest?
17: Well, this is the strongest storm of the year so far. Bavi has been moving across the Pacific Ocean, and according to the Central Weather Administration, it's packing maximum sustained wind speeds of around 162 kilometers per hour. Now, that is slower than on Thursday, and forecasters say that the typhoon is likely to continue weakening, but it's expected to bring with it strong winds and a lot of rain, particularly to the mountainous areas in central and northern Taiwan. And of course, that carries with it risks of flooding and landslides. And according to local media in Taiwan, this is the largest typhoon Taiwan has seen since 1995. It's expected to pass to the north of Taiwan, also impacting Japan's southwestern islands before moving on to eastern China.
8: So how are the countries that fall in the typhoon's path preparing?
17: Well, in Japan, in those remote islands to the southwest, they are part of the Okinawa prefecture, these remote Sakishima islands. Their schools and offices were closed in some areas. Forecasters warning of high waves, rain, landslides. They've also grounded a number of airlines, and residents have also reportedly been stocking up on supplies. In Taiwan, also schools and businesses have been closed on Friday. The local government and officials have also been providing residents with stations to collect sandbags, fishing boats in the harbor of the port city of Geelong. They've been returning to harbor. More than 1,000 people have been evacuated, 20,000 military personnel also on standby. This typhoon is expected to hit the eastern coast of China over the weekend.
8: Thanks so much for this, Laura. That's Laura Westbrook joining us from Hong Kong. And finally, a highly charged funeral in Iran is fueling a global security crisis. Former Supreme Leader Ayatollah Ali Khamenei was laid to rest yesterday, 4 months after he was killed in a U.S.-Israeli airstrike. Mourners openly chanted for the death of Donald Trump as Western intelligence investigates a fresh Iranian plot to assassinate the U.S. president. From London, the CBC's Anna Cunningham reports.
18: Late into the night, carrying the coffin draped in the Iranian flag, mourners loyal to the Islamic Republic massed at the burial site in the eastern city of Mashhad, the birthplace of the late Ayatollah Ali Khamenei. Weeping and beating their chests, mourners lined the streets as his coffin was carried into the shrine of Imam Reza, the holiest site for Shia Muslims in Iran. The one person missing from public view was the late Supreme Leader's successor, his son, Mashtaba. He has not been seen at any funeral or burial ceremonies. Amongst the crowd outside the burial shrine, there were calls for revenge, chants too calling for death to the US President Donald Trump. The security of President Trump is being taken seriously. It didn't go without notice that he changed planes in the UK after leaving the NATO summit.
19: I'm number one on the kill list for Iran,
18: he said before leaving Ankara Wednesday. US media is reporting that Israel shared intelligence with the US that Iran had devised a new plan to allegedly assassinate President Trump. Some question this, suggesting it could be an effort by Israel to sway Trump's decision-making on any military action against Iran. After 2 days of attacks from both sides, it's understood that attempts are being made to get diplomacy back on track as the fragile ceasefire hangs in the balance. Anna Cunningham, CBC News, London.
8: That is the latest national and international news from World Report. I'm Willie Lowry. This is CBC News.

0: Good morning, I'm Craig Norris. It is Friday, July 10th. The time now is 8:10. Coming up in the final half hour of the morning edition, we look back at some of the great movies that you may have missed so far in 2026. Film critic Rachel Ho joins us at 8:20. And as summers get hotter, there will be more heat-related deaths. That's according to Health Canada. And elderly Canadians will be the most affected. I speak with a gerontologist who unpacks the risks and how to reduce them. That's right after Joe Pavia checks on traffic and headlines and Josette Lafleur looks at the weather. Good morning, Josette.
1: Good morning, Craig. It is a sunny 20 degrees in Kitchener, Waterloo, Cambridge, Guelph, Mount Forest, Stratford, and Brantford. Sunny right now, clouds expected to roll in throughout the morning into the afternoon. There is a 40% chance of showers late this afternoon, right into the evening. That comes with risk of a thunderstorm. High 27, humidex 33, fog patches developing after midnight with a low of 16. Saturday, sunny, high 26, UV index 8 or very high. Clear Saturday night with a low of 14. And Sunday, another sunny day, high 29, low 12.
0: Thank you very much. And now it's over to Joe Pavia. He has a check on traffic and some headlines. Good morning.
2: Good morning, Craig. Looks like that collision at Ottawa and River has cleared, not seeing it on the map anymore. Looking actually pretty good on the drive around the region on city routes and area highways, and not seeing any issues on transit routes this hour. If you spot a problem on the roads, text us at hands-free at 226-821-0522. In the news, the region of Waterloo has filed an appeal in a judge's decision that prevented the removal of people at an encampment in downtown Kitchener. And a Waterloo teen earned a $70,000 post-secondary scholarship for promoting school inclusivity by creating a talent showcase recital for students with disabilities. I'll have details at 8:30.
0: Thanks, Joe. Well, summers are growing hotter across Canada, and so are the health risks that come with rising temperatures. And they're particularly dangerous for older people. Sarah Hatzifilithis is a researcher at Women's College Hospital in Toronto. She's also the scientific director of the National Collaborative on Climate Change and Aging. Good morning, Stephanie.
3: Good morning.
0: So most of Ontario has already been the subject of heat warnings this summer. What do we know about the impact across the province?
3: Well, like you said, Craig, you know, Ontario is experiencing those, you know, frequent, longer, even more intense heat waves, right? And, you know, it's actually one of our province's fastest growing climate-related health risks. The Environment and Climate Change Canada, so the ECCC, actually reports that summer 2026 is tracking well above seasonal, kind of your typical norms, and warmer than average temperatures expected across all of Canada, really, but even our province. And we know that the heat-related health impacts are going to worsen, unfortunately, right? And like you said, Health Canada does estimate that, you know, without these significant adaptation measures, heat-related deaths will continue to increase and grow over the coming decades. And, you know, there's been some really great research in British Columbia that actually has modeled that we're projecting by 2030. So that's not far away, right? That's in about 4 years' time, that annual deaths from extreme heat could exceed about 1,300 people.
0: Wow. And talk a bit about older people. How have they been affected?
3: Well, I think there's various levels to the impact, right? There's an individual level where we have, as we get older, right? I mean, if we're lucky, we'll all be older one day, but, you know, we have a reduced ability to regulate body temperature. So it's kind of that body's natural cooling mechanism that becomes a bit less effective. So it makes it a bit harder to cope with extreme heat. We have some cardiovascular changes that happen. So our heart needs to work a bit harder to pump blood to the skin to release heat, increasing that strain during hot weather. And then, of course, you know, as we get older, we have increased incidences of having chronic health conditions. So looking at, you know, COPD, cardiovascular disease, asthma, which also worsens with heat exposure. And then I always, you know, like to remind folks that, you know, our medication, right? Our medications that we take, you know, there's a lot of commonly prescribed medications like diuretics and blood pressure medications that actually can increase dehydration. So also, you know, impairs kind of our body's heat response.
0: One of the worst weather events in Canadian history happened, and you mentioned the research done in BC, but the heat dome in 2021 in BC was incredible. Remind us what happened.
3: Exactly. It was a devastating event for Canadians across the country, but especially for British Columbia. And it was one of the deadliest weather-related disasters that we've had. And really over an eight-day period in late June and early July, 5 years ago now, so 2021, 619 people died from heat-related causes. And what we do know, looking back, is that the vast majority of those who died were actually older adults. They nearly all died indoors. So about 98% of those deaths occurred indoors. And many of those individuals lived alone. And we noticed a lot around also some of the strongest predictors, which were social and structural, right? Not just biological. So a lot of the deaths that occurred were actually in materially and socially deprived neighborhoods. And those all associated kind of with a higher risk of mortality.
0: What lessons should we have learned from that?
3: I mean, to me, the greatest lesson, you know, when you come away from these tragedies, it's always hard to think about. But, you know, for me, it's that heat-related deaths are actually largely preventable, right? That protecting older adults requires really shifting from a reactive, you know, emergency response to a proactive, equity-focused adaptation that, you know, it strengthens housing, it strengthens neighborhoods, it strengthens our communities. And, you know, I work with a colleague, Edward Ziet of UHN, and, you know, he always says we can't air condition our way out of extreme heat. And I think, you know, while access to cooling is essential and AC is part of the adaptation efforts, we need to really address those underlying social and environmental determinants of heat vulnerability. So, to me, I think, you know, some of those key lessons, like I said, you know, making sure that we understand that we can prevent these deaths, but also that our public health responses should really extend beyond those heat warnings, right? We need to have accessible cooling centers, transport support, and partnerships with those local organizations that really can help reach out to those people who are most at risk.
0: So going forward then, what does that look like practically? I mean, how should we be responding to this?
3: I think we're, like I said, we're making progress, and especially in the province of Ontario, but I also feel like, you know, we need to expand those heat adaptation programs. We need to increase funding for air conditioning assistance, for home retrofits, for cooling technologies. We need to provide programs for low income and older adults. You know, we have a really great program here in Toronto, you know, it's being expanded across the country, but thinking about, you know, providing AC units. But what we know from the research is that actually, you know, it's great to provide them, but then who's installing them? Who's maintaining them? How are people going to pay for those extra dollars on those hydro bills when they do use them? So I think, you know, recognizing one, that extreme heat is not just a heat issue, it's a health issue. It's not just an emergency problem, it's an everyday problem. We need to invest in those nature-based solutions, right? Looking at urban tree canopies, which have been proven to help and shape and reduce urban heat. We need to strengthen those community supports. And also, you know, as a researcher, we need to use data to guide action, right? We need to map out, we need to understand the data a lot more to shift from that reactive emergency state to a proactive building state.
0: Stephanie, just before we let you go, you've emphasized the need for community and society-wide responses, but do you have any suggestions for vulnerable individuals and their families?
3: Completely. And I think that's such a reasonable thing when we talk about, you know, I never intend to be alarmist, but I think it's so important to think about checking in on our older family members, checking in on our friends and our neighbors and anyone who, you know, who's living alone. You know, social connection in these moments can save lives. Stay informed, right? Pay attention to those heat warnings, pay attention to those weather alerts, plan ahead, right? But also, you know, something I always like to talk about is knowing your local resources. So look at your public health units and municipalities. You know, you may live in Thunder Bay, you may live in Sudbury, you may live in Toronto. There's different instructions, there's different rules, there's different kind of template for response there. So knowing your local resources is key. And lastly, you know, I always say, you know, be an advocate, right? When we talk about these things, you know, we don't want to be here again in 5 years talking about another detrimental heat dome. So, you know, support those policies that can improve and expand tree canopies, strengthen community programs, and ensure those equitable access to adaptation efforts.
0: Stephanie, great to get your insight on this. Thank you.
3: Thank you so much.
0: Stephanie Hatzisi-Philalithis is a scientist at the Women's Age Lab, Women's College Hospital, and an assistant professor at the Dalhousie School of Public Health at the University of Toronto. 8:19 on the morning edition. This is CBC Radio 1. A quick check on the weather. Speaking of heat, going to be another warm one today, getting up to a high of 27. There's a 40% chance of rain this afternoon and some thunderstorms. The 27 will feel like 33 at times with the Humidex. Right now we're sitting at 20 under a mainly sunny sky, feeling like 26 with the Humidex. Well, Welsh pop star Bonnie Tyler has died. She passed away in a Portugal hospital, according to her family. She was 75. She's best known for her 1983 mega hit Total Eclipse of the Heart, but I think this one's pretty great too. This is It's a Heartache.

0: Bonnie Tyler with It's a Heartache. The singer's family announced her death yesterday morning. She was 75 years old. 8:22 now here on the show. Well, so far, 2026 has been a strong year for film. And of course, there are always some movies that sort of fly under the radar. Still, though, they deserve our attention all the same. And as we hit the halfway point of the year, film critic and editor at Exclaim magazine, Rachel Ho, is here to add to our 2026 watch lists. Good morning, Rachel.
1: Good morning, Craig.
0: So Canadian films have been having a banner year. Let's start there. What CanCon have we have missed?
1: And you're absolutely right. It has been an incredible year for Canadian film. You had Nirvana, the band, the show, the movie. That smashed it earlier this year and became a bit of a cultural moment in Canada, I would say. We also had some really good smaller indie films like Blue Heron that made their mark. But one movie that just didn't get any love. Nobody really knew what it was. It's called The Mother and the Bear. So this movie, it starts off with a young woman. She's in a coma because she slipped and fell on a snowy night in Winnipeg. Her mother comes in from South Korea to come and take care of her and ends up poking a little bit into her daughter's life. So the movie, for me, it works in two ways. You've got a mother who realizes she doesn't quite know her daughter the way that she thought she did. And then you have herself. She is a middle-aged woman who's finding love in a time in her life she didn't think that she would. This is a really heartwarming, feel-good, cozy film. I saw it at the Toronto Film Festival way back in 2024, and I thought it was a hidden gem of the festival that year. Unfortunately, it's still a hidden gem this year because it got released on January 2nd. No one was paying attention during that time, but you can check it out now. It is The Mother and the Bear. You can purchase it or rent it on Prime and Apple TV.
0: And it seems horror movies have also been doing well this year. What is one of those that stood out to you?
1: I'm very much down for the cause when it comes to, you know, the obsessions and the backrooms type of horror movie. I get the hype around them. But actually, the horror movie that I liked best this year, it also came out in January, and it is called Primate.
2: 911, what's your emergency? He's acting crazy. He killed all the others.
3: Who killed the others?
1: That's a tiny little intense snippet from the film there. This is an old school creature feature movie. You got a family, has an adopted pet chimpanzee, gets bitten by a mongoose with rabies, as you do, and goes absolutely ape on everyone. So this is horrifically violent. It's gory. It is gruesome. Everything you want in a creature feature. It might not be all that original. It might not be as clever as some of the newer horror movies that are coming out now. But I think if you're looking for just a tight 90-minute scary thriller, this is absolutely the one to watch. It is called Primate, and it is streaming on Paramount Plus right now.
0: I don't know. The old bitten by a rabid mongoose trope.
1: Come on. It's
0: been done. So now all critics don't agree, obviously, with each other. Is there a movie that others have absolutely hated but you loved?
1: The Bride. I think that fits in a really good bill there. It's a take on Frankenstein's Bride story. It's directed by Maggie Gyllenhaal. Christian Bale is playing the monster. Jesse Buckley is the bride. I get why people hated this movie, if I'm completely honest. It is fantastical to an extreme. It is cartoonish at times, and it does require audiences to take these massive leaps of faith pretty often in the film.
4: What did you want with a dead girl?
5: I'm the same. Born from the dead. I am a monster.
4: Yeah, so am I.
1: There's no two ways about it. This is a messy movie, messy in so many different ways. But I actually think that's kind of the point of the film. Like, I look at this movie as being a direct response to Mary Shelley's novel. And in my interpretation of her book, I think she wrote The Bride as a way of speaking about the disposable nature of women in society at that time. Being a woman was pretty messy during Mary Shelley's time. I would argue it's still kind of messy today. So isn't it fitting then when we're having a movie about a woman who is brought back to life unwillingly to just become a science-ordered bride to some monster? Wouldn't that be messy as well? So I appreciate this isn't a movie that everybody is going to like, but I do think just ignore what everyone else has been saying. Give it a go. See for yourself. It's streaming on Crave right now.
0: Try it. You'll like it.
1: Exactly.
0: So I'm going to ask you now, but I'm going to pre-eliminate Epic, the Elvis Presley in concert movie, because I know you loved it and I know that you love Elvis. So if you had to pick a movie that is not that movie for your favorite of the year so far, what are you going with?
1: If I have to take Elvis off the table and that won't be the option.
0: I just want to interrupt for 1 second. In case people are just tuning in, we're not being sarcastic. It's one number. It's like, you know, anyway, I just want
1: every chance
0: that.
1: I get. Exactly. I will throw all this in there. Yeah. So fair enough. I mean, that is a kind of my default answer for the rest of the year. It doesn't matter what comes out. But I'm going to go with this revenge movie. It's called Is God Is. This is a directorial debut from somebody named Alicia Harris. I watched this movie back in May. I haven't stopped thinking about it since, genuinely. It's about two sisters. They go on a mission to find their abusive father. They're going to kill him in the name of their mother. Doesn't sound all that funny, but trust me, there is moments of hilarity. It's basically a Southern Gothic take on the spaghetti Western. I think it's incredible. There's some great performances in it as well. You can rent or purchase this one on Prime and Apple TV too, and it is called Is God Is. So you can watch Elvis first and then watch this one.
0: So if we look ahead to the rest of the year, I mean, big things like Odyssey and Dune 3 are coming up, but what are some movies that you're looking forward to?
1: I'm a big fan of Batman the Animated Series, have been since I was a kid. One of my favorite arcs in that show was a character called Clayface. So Clayface was an actor who got disfigured and then he can reshape his face into whatever he wants. They're making a movie about Clayface, which I think is so cool. It is going to be out during Halloween week, and it's going to be a body horror type film, think David Cronenberg brand of horror. I think it is the perfect marriage between a character and a subgenre. I can't wait for it. I think it's going to be absolutely brilliant. And on the other side of that, Aaron Sorkin is going to give us a little update on The Social Network, and it's going to be a sequel to that film called The Social Reckoning. So we get to see what Zuckerberg and Facebook have been up to for the last 16 years, which should be interesting to say the least. So we've got a lot to look forward to, a lot to talk about in the next few months.
0: Awesome. Thanks, Rachel.
1: Thank you so much, Craig.
0: That is our Screen Time columnist, Rachel Ho. 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Friday is the day of the week that we tip the hat to the amazing team who gets the show on the air every day and gets stories up on our website. Thanks this week to our executive producer, Yeva Lutz. Our content producer is Kate Bicker. And thanks also to John Dallasong, Carmen Grollo, Lauren Kivenhoven, Josette Lafleur, Joe Pavia, and Ash DeShetty. I'm Craig Norris. I'll be with you as always tomorrow on In the Key of C at 3 p.m. all across Ontario. Then I'll be away next week, and Josette will be sitting in for me. That gets us up to 8:30. Here's Joe Pavia with CBC News.
6: Thank you, Craig. Sunny and 20 degrees, humid X 26. Look for a mix of sun and cloud today with a chance of showers late this afternoon. Risk of a thunderstorm, the high 27, the humid X 33, the UV index 8 or very high. Good morning. A sentencing hearing is set to begin in Owen Sound this morning for the man accused in the death of a restaurant owner. CBC's Travis Dolany has more.
7: A judge is expected to decide today what sentence Robert Evans Jr. should receive after he pleaded guilty to manslaughter in the death of Sharif Rahman. Rahman died in August 2023 after he was punched outside his restaurant, The Curry House, during a confrontation over an unpaid bill. Court heard Rahman confronted a group of diners who had left without paying. After he was punched, he fell backward, struck his head on the pavement, and died a week later from his injuries. Last month, Evans Jr. admitted to throwing the punch as part of a guilty plea to manslaughter. His father, Robert Busby Evans, and his uncle, Barry Evans, also pleaded guilty to accessory after the fact manslaughter after helping him leave Canada following the assault. All three men returned to the UK, where they were later arrested before being extricated to Canada. Today's hearing starts at 11:30. Travis Dolany, CBC News, London.
6: The Region of Waterloo is appealing a decision that prevented the removal of people at an encampment in downtown Kitchener. Superior Court Justice Michael Gibson ruled in May the region was not allowed to remove people living at the encampment unless it offered an alternative site or created a tenting protocol, and ruled the region's site-specific bylaw that would have allowed for their eviction violated residents' Charter of Rights. The region is requesting the court to set aside Gibson's judgment. It's also requesting an injunction to keep anyone from staying on or re-entering the property, and is seeking direction from the court on what steps to take to close the encampment in a manner that complies with the Charter of Rights and Freedom. A little more than a week before it was to set to mark 50 years, the Cambridge Scottish Festival has been cancelled for this year. Board of Directors posted a note to the festival's website saying the decision was not made lightly, but it's the most responsible course of action. In an email to CBC News, the board said that to be able to run a safe and successful event, they need to have enough volunteers. And this year, the lack of volunteers was the main factor in that decision. The board adds they hope to return in 2027. Cambridge Mayor Jan Liggett issued a statement saying she was disappointed to hear of the cancellation. Time now is 8:33. This is the morning edition on CBC Radio 1, streaming live on the CBC Listen app and the CBC News app. Commute looking good right now on city routes and area highways, not seeing any major volume issues. Another scam warning from police. Regional police say they've received reports of people who get these calls from someone claiming to be from their bank or credit card provider. Then the caller asked to verify the person's card information. Police say a bank or credit card provider would never do that. And they also add the scammers are using spoof technology to make it look like the number on the person's caller ID originated from their financial institution. A Waterloo teen has earned a $70,000 scholarship for her post-secondary education. Sia Paytouche was recognized for work she did to make her school more inclusive. She created a recital for students with disabilities to give them a space to showcase their talents and listen to each other.
8: I have an older brother who has autism, and throughout my life, I saw the social isolation that he faced and the inequalities that he faced in and outside of school. So I wanted to do something to change that and create spaces where everyone is welcome.
6: Paytouche just graduated from Laurel Heights Secondary School in Waterloo, and Paytouche learned she had been awarded the TD scholarship for community leadership during her physics class. She says she saw the email pop up on her phone and asked to go to the washroom so she could call her parents. Cognitive care kits are now available at Region of Waterloo Library branches for people living with dementia, memory loss, or declining cognitive skills. The kits promote brain health and social connections. 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All are available through Region of Waterloo Library branches to loan. Canadian Baseball League holding all its All-Star Weekend in Chatham, and some players from the Guelph Royals, Kitchener Panthers, and Brantford Red Sox will play. Kitchener Panthers All-Stars include shortstop Petey Kiefer, infielder Malik Williams, and pitcher Evan Elliott. The Guelph Royals are sending designated hitter Garrett Takamatsu, first baseman Victor Maskai, and pitchers Andrew Case, Liam Watt, and Kevin Escorcia. And Brantford Red Sox selections include catcher Andrew Savage, starting designated hitter Chris Ortega, infield reserver Tim Hulick, and pitching reserve Jorge De La Cruz. The Home Run Derby is happening tomorrow. The game is on Sunday. That's the news from CBC Kitchener-Waterloo. I'm Joe Pavia.
0: Thanks, Joe. And now it's over to Josette Lafleur for one last check on the weather as we send you off into your Friday and into your weekend. Good morning.
9: Good morning, Craig. It's mainly sunny, 20 degrees in Kitchener-Waterloo, Cambridge, Guelph, Mount Forest, Stratford, and Brantford. Mix of sun and cloud today, 40% chance of showers late this afternoon, right into the evening. That does come with risk of a thunderstorm. Getting up to a high of 27, feeling closer to 33 with the Humidex, UV index 8 or very high. Partly cloudy tonight, fog patches developing after midnight, low 16. Saturday, sunny, high 26, low 14. And Sunday, another sunny day, high 29, low 12.
0: Thank you very much. If you would like to reach out to us and react to something you heard on the show or something you read online, you can leave us a message on our listener line, 519-581-0636, 519-581-0636. 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I'm Craig Norris. I will be away next week on the show. Josette Lafleur will be sitting in as a guest host. I'll see you in a couple weeks. Take care.

0: That's Alison Russell with Black Lavender featuring Brittany Spencer. Before that, you heard Tom Power's conversation with Alison Russell. Her new album is called In the Hour of Chaos. It's out everywhere today. And Alison is heading out on tour. If you want to know those dates, just head to her website. Still to come on the show, lift off the cover, shake out the dust, and spark up the church organ. Yep, the surprising sounds of remote Newfoundland church organs. That's coming up on Q. I'm Jill Deacon in for Tom Power. We are back in just a bit.
1: From the CBC Kitchener Waterloo Newsroom, I'm Josette Lafleur. The region of Waterloo is calling out a judge for making multiple errors in his decision. The details came from an appeal to the ruling that prevented the removal of people at an encampment in downtown Kitchener. CBC KW's Carmen Grollo has the story.
2: New details are coming out of an appeal filed by the region back in June. Superior Court Justice Michael Gibson ruled in May the region was not allowed to remove people living at the encampment unless it offered an alternate site or created a tenting protocol, and ruled that the region's site-specific bylaw that would have allowed for their eviction violated residents' Charter of Rights. Lawyers representing the region of Waterloo argued in the appeal that the court failed to recognize alternative housing offered to residents and that the land is needed for the construction of the new Kitchener Central Transit Hub. Regional councillors voted in favor of appealing Gibson's decision back in June, with the province also supporting it. The region is requesting the court to set aside Gibson's judgment. It is also requesting an injunction to keep anyone from staying or re-entering the property, and is seeking direction from the court on what steps to take to close the encampment in a manner that complies with the Charter of Rights and Freedoms. Carmen Grollo, CBC News, Kitchener.
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0: I'm Jill Deacon in for Tom Power. You are listening to Q. I wonder if you've ever had this experience. You're going through old stuff and you come across a musical instrument that you just haven't touched in years. Maybe it's your recorder from grade four or, you know, an acoustic guitar from your high school days. What happens when you play those first notes right there in the attic after years of silence? Are you a little rusty? Is the instrument coughing up dust? Michael Cloud Duguay's new musical project is all about bringing old instruments to life again, even ones that haven't been turned on for three decades. Listen to this.

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0: the CBC Kitchener Waterloo newsroom, I'm Josette Lafleur. The region of Waterloo is calling out a judge for making multiple errors in his decision. The details came from an appeal to the ruling that prevented the removal of people at an encampment in downtown Kitchener. CBC KW's Carmen Grollo has the story.
1: New details are coming out of an appeal filed by the region back in June. Superior Court Justice Michael Gibson ruled in May the region was not allowed to remove people living at the encampment unless it offered an alternate site or created a tenting protocol, and ruled that the region's site-specific bylaw that would have allowed for their eviction violated residents' charter of rights. Lawyers representing the region of Waterloo argued in the appeal that the court failed to recognize alternative housing offered to residents and that the land is needed for the construction of the new Kitchener Central Transit Hub. Regional councillors voted in favor of appealing Gibson's decision back in June, with the province also supporting it. The region is requesting the court to set aside Gibson's judgment. It is also requesting an injunction to keep anyone from staying or re-entering the property, and is seeking direction from the court on what steps to take to close the encampment in a manner that complies with the Charter of Rights and Freedoms. Carmen Grollo, CBC News, Kitchener.
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2: Ali Hassan, and welcome to Laugh Out Loud in the Summer, where we bring you repeats of some great comedy sets that we have aired over the past few years. We start today with a very funny comedian and a buddy of mine, Rob Bebenek. He's performed at every major comedy festival in this country, and we recorded him back in 2022 at the Icebreakers Comedy Festival in Niagara-on-the-Lake. Yes, the wild time that was 2022. We were just kind of coming out of a pandemic. COVID, vaccine, masks were on top of everyone's mind, including comedians. Here is Rob Bebenek.
3: I see some of you are wearing masks and some of you aren't. That's great. I'm glad we're at the point where people are allowed to make their own decisions on it, their own. I had COVID already. I had it a month ago, so I'm good. Feel free to spit in my mouth on the way out. Good, I'm still fresh from it. Inside a month, I feel invincible. I didn't have, like, I had it super mild, right? It was a very casual COVID for me, I guess. Because I got all my shots, right? It was easy for me. I got all my shots. I got my booster, all that. Got COVID, handled it pretty well. I had no choice but to get all my shots. Because I'm far too stupid not to. You know what I mean? Like, I don't know the first thing about it. Like, the smart people were like, you should take this. And I was like, yeah, good point. Like, I don't know. That's why I don't understand the do your own research crowd. I don't understand, you should do your own research. I'm like, I don't know how. What do you mean? What research are you doing? Show me your work. What do you... Was I gonna rent a storage locker and get some beakers and be like, yeah, just give me a couple of days, I'll figure it out. I got this. I don't know what the first ingredient is. What is it, salt? I don't know. Salt's in a lot of things. That's a good starter, I think. It's liquidy. Is water? Is it? Do I put water in the vaccine? I got salt and water. How close am I? I don't know. That's why I feel bad for doctors and scientists. Like, they took it on the chin through COVID more than anyone, right? Imagine you worked that hard your entire life, right? You don't get into med school being a good kid for 1 year at the end of high school, right? You gotta be a good kid the whole time. You get better and better and better, and then you get into an undergrad, and then you take a post-grad, and then you get into med school, and then, like, 40 years later, they're like, yeah, you can touch people now. And science, they have their own version of that. I'd explain it to you, I'm not that smart, right? But imagine you work that hard, right? And then all of a sudden, a pandemic comes and you get hit and everyone's like, you gotta help us. And like doctors and nurses, and they're just working as hard as they can. And scientists are doing everything they can. And they come up with a vaccine in record time. They're like, we got it. We got the thing. Here you go. And some jackass with truck nuts on his F-150 is like... I think I'll do my own research. I don't know if you guys have ever noticed this. You ever noticed that your friends who are really into conspiracies are also never your smart friends? You know, it's never that girl, you know, that went to Yale, right? It's never your buddy who's got a civil engineering degree from a prestigious university. It's always your buddy that struggled to finish high school. And not because he was a bad kid, but just because the curriculum was legitimately challenging for him. Just like, oh no, I made Saskatchewan and Manitoba the same color again.

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1: From the CBC Kitchener Waterloo Newsroom, I'm Josette Lafleur. The region of Waterloo is calling out a judge for making multiple errors in his decision. The details came from an appeal to the ruling that prevented the removal of people at an encampment in downtown Kitchener. CBC KW's Carmen Grollo has the story.
2: New details are coming out of an appeal filed by the region back in June. Superior Court Justice Michael Gibson ruled in May the region was not allowed to remove people living at the encampment unless it offered an alternate site or created a tenting protocol, and ruled that the region's site-specific bylaw that would have allowed for their eviction violated residents' charter of rights. Lawyers representing the region of Waterloo argued in the appeal that the court failed to recognize alternative housing offered to residents and that the land is needed for the construction of the new Kitchener Central Transit Hub. Regional councillors voted in favor of appealing Gibson's decision back in June, with the province also supporting it. The region is requesting the court to set aside Gibson's judgment. It is also requesting an injunction to keep anyone from staying or re-entering the property, and is seeking direction from the court on what steps to take to close the encampment in a manner that complies with the Charter of Rights and Freedoms. Carmen Grillo, CBC News, Kitchener.
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0: Welcome back to CBC Music Live. I'm Odario Williams. You're checking out Tara Lightfoot, recorded live at Mills Hardware in Hamilton, Ontario. The Juno and Polaris-nominated singer-songwriter and guitar-playing powerhouse is performing in front of a sold-out audience at Mills Hardware. Now, this show was recorded as part of CBC Music's Road to the Junos, a series dedicated to showcasing local talent in the run-up to the Juno Awards. Well, let's get back to the stage.

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